0: just got to live to see your Knicks win a title and hoist the glory of Larry O'Brien. So, you know, don't go weaving into traffic tonight on your way home.
1: Number to join the show, 310-840-4910. Let's get to your phone calls here before we preview game one. Bert is next up in Baltimore. Line one, BetMGM tonight. What's going on, Bert?
2: What's up, gentlemen? Pat, I believe that at the moment you believe that, but I've been listening to you since you first came on the air. You are way too competitive. You'll care by tomorrow whether you win or lose playing a game of Parcheesi. But I can appreciate the sentiment.
1: Yeah, you're right. You're right.
2: Hey, I've been watching hoops for a long time. First NBA Finals, 1980, Lakers over the Portland Trail Blazers. Picking against the spread for me in my life has been a fool's errand, but picking straight up has been relatively simple in the NBA playoffs. Whatever team has the best player typically wins. Not whatever team has the guy that used to be the best player or that might be one day the best player. And the rest of the world is going to see, Pat, what you already know, that the best player currently in these NBA finals is a man named Jalen Brunson. The New York Knicks win the series, and they win it in six.
1: Wow, Bert.
0: Wow.
1: Let's go. Let's go, Bert. I love that
3: Move
1: stuff. By the way, Bert knows me very well. Oh, cram it up your cram hole, Combs. That's a great caller right there. That's a legendary call. Bert in Baltimore. Yes, he knows me, by the way. I'll be pissed off if we play Guess Who tomorrow. I'll be pissed off if we play Guess Who next segment and I lose. And I'll try to play it off as if I don't care because all I care about is about the Knicks. But Bert is right. Wow. He threw me through a loop there, Brad. I thought he was going to say the best player in this series, in this finals, is Victor Wembanyama. That's why the Spurs are going to win.
0: Uh-huh.
1: And then putting some respect on Jalen Brunson's name and going Knicks in six. That's a man that knows ball, and he's been watching for 4 years, like you said. So I love that.
0: Yeah, that's a good game there by the caller. Absolutely, leaving us in suspense, adding a little twist to drama. We're hanging by our fingernails, and you're thinking, oh, yeah, this inevitability is going to go Victor Wembanyama, yada, yada, yada, the greatest thing since sliced bread, yada, yada, yada. No, it's Jalen Brunson. No, it's the Knicks. You got another friend. You got another supporter. So, you know, now with our show tally, that gap between people picking the Spurs and the Knicks, it is tightening and fast, mi amigo.
1: Yeah, big time, especially Danny Green. And look, Danny Green's on TV every day. He's on the worldwide leader.
0: He won three titles.
1: He won three titles, won it with the Spurs. He's got every play for the Spurs for a decade. He's got every reason to pick the Spurs. And he picked the Knicks.
0: Yeah. He
1: picked the Knicks. I like it. I'm feeling good. All right. It's nearly game time. We're about 30 minutes away. Well, I mean, they list it at 8:30 p.m. Eastern. If you don't know how the NBA works by now, this game probably ain't tipping off till 8:45. So we probably got about 35, 40 minutes. But I feel good. Scale of 1 to 10, confidence level. I probably am at a 7.5. But let's get you the names and the numbers here from our friends at BetMGM. Here are the lines for game one. Now that it is just a matter of moments away, the Spurs are 4.5-point favorites. The total is 217.5. That total's been popping up and down, 218, 216. I think people are torn on whether or not this is going to be an offensive game and an offensive series, or whether or not it's going to be a defensive battle. I think it's important to get you the referee assignments for tonight. Usually he's known as the extender. Tonight, he's going to be the opener. Scott Foster is the crew chief, and I feel like in my time as a Knicks fan, I've been on the wrong end of a lot of Scott Foster officiated games. So if I have to see him do his stupid little one finger technical foul on somebody tonight, I'm going to explode. But anyway, Knicks plus 155 on the money line, Spurs minus 190. And Brad, how are you feeling about game one tonight? You picked the Spurs in seven, but I think you've been kind of saying here throughout the show, you feel like game one tonight is going to be tight.
0: I do, and for the record, I saw this. You just brought it to my mind with Scott Foster being one of the refs in the game. I pulled this from Action Network. I saw this earlier today. I'm just going to read you a tweet. Just pulled it up right now. A significant referee trend for the Knicks at +4.5 tonight. The Knicks are 9-0, Pat. 9-0 ATS against the spread in their last 9 playoff games officiated by Scott Foster. How about that, Pat? Does that balloon your confidence even more, going from 7.5 maybe to like 9.5? I know you're disparaging Scott Foster, but you're 9-0 ATS when he is calling games on the floor.
1: Well, yeah, I mean, all 9 have probably been in the last 11 games that the Knicks have won, and so even Scott Foster can't slow down the Knicks. But, that probably goes back to the beginning of last year in the postseason. And so, yeah, I mean, I don't know. Scott Foster, I think, in terms of the over-under, I think Scott Foster, it's slightly lean towards the overs. But I don't know. I feel like the last couple of games where I've been paying attention to who's reffing them, I think Scott Foster was the ref in game 4 of the Spurs and the Thunder, and that was the lowest scoring game of the series. So I'm hoping that this is a physical game. I mean, then again, the more I think about it, Brad, like, who would a physical series more likely favor? And I feel like if it's real physical and there is a very loose whistle, I feel like it's probably the Spurs. I mean, because
0: I feel like
1: the Knicks offense is their best weapon, like the best unit on the floor. Yeah. It's either the Knicks offense or the Spurs defense. And so if the Spurs defense is allowed to be really physical with the Knicks and muck it up, and they're allowed to be physical with Brunson, who, yes, is smaller than Castle, and he's smaller than Vassell, and he's smaller than Champagne. De'Aaron Fox, I don't think is going to guard Jalen Brunson. I'm sure they're going to try to put him in pick and rolls to try to get Fox on Brunson. But other than that, Brunson's the smallest guy on the floor. And so if the Spurs are allowed to be very physical with him, I don't like that. I don't. But consequently, or oppositely, if you will, Karl Anthony Towns also normally gets called for a lot of, hand in the cookie jar, reach-in, ticky-tack fouls. So if Karl Anthony Towns can get away with a lot more than he normally does, and somebody that has at times committed some dumb fouls, if they're not calling those, Karl Anthony Towns, I don't have to worry about foul trouble. He's on the floor for longer stretches. Then I would think that plays in the Knicks' favor. But I don't know. I think overall, more physical game would probably favor the Spurs. But this information you're giving me on Scott Foster when he refs the Knicks, they're 9-0 against the spread, I'd like it. I hope not. Look, if the Knicks cover the spread and they lose the game tonight, then I don't give a damn about Scott Foster and that trend. If the Knicks win the game, they obviously cover and they win, and then I'll be asking for Scott Foster to referee every game the rest of the series.
0: Yeah, exactly. So look, I think this game is going to be physical. The argument of Russ versus Russ is something I'm going to really see play out front and center. And I think these teams are going to come out a little tight. Thinking, well, they're professionals. They played in pressure-packed situations. They're going to be able to shake it off and ignore the spotlight and the giant spotlight that is cast on them right now. But I disagree with that. I think these teams are going to come out a little tight. That's why I like the under in this game. That total set at 218.5 currently at BetMGM. I think it'll be a lower scoring first half. You have two outstanding defensive teams. I know you talk about the dominance of San Antonio Spurs defensively, but they are number 2 in defensive rating. Points per possession allowed in this NBA postseason. And they're giving up, I think they're the 4th highest and fewest points per game allowed in this NBA postseason, 105 flat. The Knicks have only given up 100.6 points per game during their magical playoff run. That's why they are number 1 in defensive rating. Now, as you mentioned, too, the Knicks have been lights out offensively. They are number 1 in offensive rating. The Spurs at number 3 in offensive rating. Both these teams, number 1 and number 2, in overall net efficiency, according to NBA.com. The Spurs are number 2 by a wide distance from the top billing and the New York Knicks. And you might say, well, the Knicks really didn't play anybody. They, weren't pressed. The competition was weak in the East compared to what San Antonio had to go through. They just took down the reigning world champs. I understand that argument, but the Knicks are playing the elite of elite type of basketball right now. And that's why I feel San Antonio may win this game tonight, but 4.5 points, that's way too many. I think the Knicks are going to outright cover this, if not outright win game 1. My gut tells me It's going to open as a split in good old San Antonio to start this series, and that will put it on a collision course for seven games.
1: Oh, all right. So, Brad, you're thinking, you're leaning Knicks to win the game outright tonight.
0: I am. I really like him to cover more than anything else, the 4.5. But, yeah, I mean, if I had a lean straight up on the money line, meaning who is going to win the game, I would go with the New York Knicks over the San Antonio Spurs because I believe, even though they're, you know, well-rested, Mitchell Robinson, I think, is going to play 12 to 15 minutes in a competitive and quality 12 to 15 minutes. I think San Antonio will just come out a little tizzite as well. It'll loosen up about early in the second quarter, and then that Knicks offense is just going to go gangbusters. So, you know, San Antonio is going to be ultra competitive. This may come down to a single possession late. But, yeah, man, I think the Knicks are going to win this thing. And, you know, I got the Fiesta colors there. I know it's not going to be on.
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7: Good evening from the Beehive State of Utah. We are 21 miles south of downtown Salt Lake City in the suburb of South Jordan, where tonight it is the second game of a six-game series between the visiting Albuquerque Isotopes and the Salt Lake Bees here in the AAA Pacific Coast League. Hi again, everyone. My name is Josh Souchon. I'm here inside the ballpark at America First Square. Jonah Vaccaro back at Master Studio Controls in downtown Albuquerque. We are about 20 minutes from first pitch. This is Isotopes on Deck. And it's wonderful to have you with us wherever and however you might be listening on this Wednesday night. Last night in the series opener, the Bees were swarming in a six-run fifth inning en route to a 7-4 victory. Albuquerque is the Colorado Rockies AAA affiliate. The Isotopes' high-powered offense, which leads all of minor league baseball in runs scored, was held to just four runs last night on seven hits. The Topes missed out on an opportunity to pick up ground in the standings. All four of the top teams in the PCL lost yesterday. Albuquerque remains in fourth place, two games back of first place Sacramento in the listed standings, but in reality, three games back of the loss column, which matters for winning percentages. We have 17 games left until the first half concludes. Salt Lake is the Angels AAA affiliate. The Bees struck out 13 batters, walked only one last night. Offensively, Omar Martinez blasted a very long two-run homer. Denzer Guzman's three-run homer was the difference in the game. Salt Lake not completely out of the race. 4.5 games back entering play are the Bees. 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Albuquerque gives the ball to right-hander Domingo Acevedo. It's his third start with the Isotopes. Acevedo has allowed three runs in 9 1/3 innings so far. It's a bullpen game for Salt Lake. Their scheduled starter was called up to the major leagues. So right-hander Taylor Saucedo will go first. His ERA is 4.82 in roughly 19 innings. So that sets the scene. We'll pause here for 90 seconds. Then pitcher Blake Adams will be our guest. We'll discuss crossword puzzles. Yes, crossword puzzles. Blake and a lot of his teammates do them daily. Plus, I'll ask him about pitching as a reliever who throws the quantity of innings just like a starter. Pitcher Blake Adams coming up next on the Isotopes Multimedia Network.
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7: Tonight, here from the ballpark at America First Square, it is the second game of the six-game series. Albuquerque Isotopes taking on the Salt Lake Bees. We continue with Isotopes on Deck. We're joined now by pitcher Blake Adams. And if you ever walk in the Isotopes clubhouse, you'll often see number of players who are working on a crossword puzzle. I think this has got to be the first time that I've seen this high a quantity of guys who routinely work on crossword puzzles. Blake is one of them. So why don't you start off by just explaining why you do it and what you like about it.
10: When I got here a couple weeks ago, there was like six or seven guys doing it, and I was like, oh, I like crossword puzzles. So I sat down, and it just keeps us from brain rotting on our phone and being on social media for a couple hours before stretch, and so just gives us something to do and keeps our brains fresh.
7: How good are you, be honest, when it comes to how often you can finish them, how long, how much help you need from teammates?
10: Depends on the day. We kind of all end up working together because they're pretty hard, but I'm definitely not the best. TJ Shook was the best. Jacob Mathis is really good. So I have to get some help towards the end.
7: But baseball players are notoriously super competitive at everything that they do. How much competition is there between you and your teammates?
10: The crossword puzzle, not much.
7: Okay.
10: It's more like we're trying to survive it and get through it together, but we're definitely competitive. So if you do finish first, there is some bragging rights there.
7: All right, let's talk some pitching. You joined us, I guess it was a couple of weeks ago in Las Vegas. Of all of the places to go from AA to AAA, to join us in Las Vegas at the Red Rock Resort and Casino, just take us through what that was like for you, getting informed you're going to AA and then, go to AAA.
10: Obviously, getting the call was exciting, and then they told me the team was in Vegas, and that's even more exciting. So we get off, me and Victor Juarez got called up together, and we got off the plane and went to the hotel, and it was amazing. Where you have casino downstairs, restaurants downstairs, really nice room. You don't get that in the lower levels. So it was great to get the call and then get the introduction to AAA in a place like that.
7: When it comes to the baseball part of AAA, I know it's only been, I think it's three outings for you, but what are your initial impressions on some of the biggest differences in the quality of hitters that you're facing?
10: I just think they're more polished. They have a game plan, and you're not going to pull them out of that game plan very often. You know, a lot of the lineups have a lot of guys with service time, and so you're facing guys who've been at the highest level, and having to navigate a lineup a couple times through it is a little bit more difficult than it was in the lower levels for sure. But I just think the hitters as a lineup 1 through 9 are just more polished and stay true to who they are.
7: This is Isotopes on Deck. We're visiting with pitcher Blake Adams. So you started the other day, but you've been used as a reliever at AA and AAA 2, 3, sometimes 4, even 5-plus innings. Explain sort of like what the role was like for you at Hartford and how you get yourself ready.
10: Previous years, I've been a starter. Last year around All-Star break, a couple weeks after All-Star break, we made the decision to go bullpen. So there was a little bit of learning curve there, but this year is full go. And that's kind of been, I still have a starter mindset, a starter mix, so I'm able to be extended, and it was kind of brought up, a couple weeks into the season, hey, can you help the team out and, kind of piggyback a couple guys? And obviously I was up for it, and my pitch count started at 60, and then we worked up to 75, and for the past few weeks I've just been trying to get to my pitch count and get as many innings as I can for the team.
7: When it comes to your mentality, do you go out there, are you still thinking like a starter, I got to set guys up, I'm going to have to face them
11: once, twice, maybe even three times? Are you thinking, I'm just going to go all out like it's one inning? Or what's your mindset?
10: Definitely the longer roles, I'm kind of – it's kind of a hybrid. It's kind of – I'm protecting some stuff, but I'm still – my goal is to attack. It's to get the guy out as fast as possible so I can be as extended as possible for the team. And so really just an attack mindset. If I need to use four pitches to get a guy out, I use all four pitches. If I can get away with just using two,

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4: The Wednesday night edition of Isotopes on Deck continues here from the community of Daybreak in the city of South Jordan, Utah. It's another sunny night. A few more clouds than yesterday, but mostly clear and hardly any wind at all as we are counting down to first pitch, which is about 7 or 8 minutes away. Time now for the Rockies organization report. 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Whether you're on the field or on the go, trust New Mexico Orthopedics to get you back to doing what you love. New Mexico Orthopedics is the official team orthopedic surgeons for the Isotopes. Well, last night in Anaheim, the Rockies made it two straight wins over the Angels. 8-2 was the final in the ballgame. Congratulations to T.J. Shook. He made his major league debut. Shook was informed after the Isotopes game late Sunday night that he was going to the major leagues. Met the Rockies in Anaheim. Pitched a scoreless eighth inning yesterday. Needed just 10 pitches. There was a leadoff double. Had a pitch out of some traffic. Able to get a double play. So congratulations, T.J. Shook, on making his major league debut. Earlier today, Rockies first baseman T.J. Rumfield was named National League Rookie of the Month for May. Among National League rookies, he was first in batting average, first in on base, first in OPS. Tied for first in home runs, second in slugging. He was third in hits, third in RBIs, third in total bases. So congratulations to T.J. Rumfield. He becomes an early candidate for overall National League Rookie of the Year after winning Rookie of the Month honors. No Rockies roster moves, no Isotopes roster moves. So let's get you the starting lineups for our game. 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For the visiting Albuquerque Isotopes, they're the Rockies affiliate wearing their purple jerseys. They're led by Pedro Lopez, a record of 32-26. And it's a very similar lineup to yesterday. Adiel Amador once again leads it off at second base. Nick Kent is Amador's double play partner at shortstop, batting second. Zach Veen once again hitting third. He'll move from right field to left field. Charlie Condon again cleans up. He moves from first base to right field. VML Machine continues to bat fifth and play at third base. Andrew Kisner will bat sixth once again. He goes from catcher to DH. He flip-flops with Kyle McCann, who goes from DH to catcher. McCann bats seventh. So the first seven spots in the Isotopes order the exact same as yesterday. Jose Cordova starts at first base, hits eighth. Cole Carrick moves down to the ninth spot. He's once again in center field. And the starting pitcher is right-hander Domingo Acevedo. For the Salt Lake Bees, they are the Angels affiliate. Their manager is Doug Davis, and they will line up this way. Nelson Rada will lead things off. He moves up to the leadoff spot, and he'll be in left field. Christian Moore moves down one spot. He'll hit second and play at second base. Veteran Josh Lowe will be in center field tonight, hitting third. Then it's Denzer Guzman. He had the big three-run homer last night. Guzman, the cleanup hitter at shortstop. Veteran Jamer Candelario will be at third base, batting fifth. Hitting sixth, another veteran, Trey Mancini. He'll be over at first base. Behind him in right field is Yolmer Sanchez. He bats seventh. Then you have Omar Martinez doing the catching, hitting eighth. And Bryce Teodosio hits ninth. He'll be the designated hitter. The starting pitcher for Salt Lake is left-hander Taylor Saucedo. The original scheduled starting pitcher was Sam Aldegari. He was scratched because he went up to the major leagues. He actually pitched 5 1/3 scoreless innings last night against the Rockies. As a reward for pitching so well, what happened to him? Angels optioned him back down to the minor leagues. Angels basically felt they needed a new fresh arm.

0: Well, he would not be available for another 5 days, and so they optioned Aldegary. Congratulations, 5 1/3 scoreless innings. You're going right back to AAA as your reward. 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Joe McCarthy will call balls and strikes. He's working the plate. Tim Barreras is at first base, and the crew chief, Steve Hodgins, is the umpire at third base. Once again, here's a look at the standings in the Pacific Coast League. 17 games left in the first half. It's a split season format. First half champion hosts the second half champion in a best of three, the final week of September. Sacramento's in first place, Oklahoma City a half game back, Las Vegas is one out, Albuquerque is two out, but because Albuquerque has played more games than the other teams, even if they are tied for first, they will not have the best winning percentage. So really the Isotopes are three games back with 17 games remaining in the first half of the season. So that'll wrap up Isotopes on Deck. When we come back, we'll get started with game two of this six-game series, game number 59 overall. It's Albuquerque at Salt Lake, Rockies affiliate at Angels affiliate. The first pitch is next on the Isotopes Multimedia Network.
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0: We come to you on this Wednesday evening from the shadows of the Wasatch Mountains. We are in South Jordan, Utah. That is basically 21 miles south of downtown Salt Lake City. It's the second year of this ballpark, which is called the Ballpark at America First Square. Game two of a six-game series, Albuquerque Isotopes taking on the Salt Lake Bees, AAA Baseball Pacific Coast League. The Salt Lake Bees are using one of their alternate identities. They are the Dirty Sodas tonight. There is a company called Swig, which is the home of the original Dirty Soda. It was founded here in the state of Utah in 2010. And the idea behind a dirty soda, you basically take a soda and then you mix it with either cream or flavored syrups or creative add-ins or maybe even all the above. And so it turns a simple drink into a craveable ritual, or so I read from the press release. Swig has more than 140 locations across the United States. Again, it was founded here in Utah. So the Isotopes are the green chili cheeseburgers a couple of nights a year. They are not wearing those uniforms tonight. They're wearing their purple Rockies-inspired uniforms. And the Salt Lake Bees, every Wednesday, become the Dirty Sodas. It is a cream-colored uniform. It says Dirty Sodas across the chest in red. Red sleeves, cream pants. And we are set for baseball. Taylor Saucedo, normally a reliever, making a spot start. It's a bullpen game for the Bees. And the first pitch to Adiel Amador is a swing and a foul, which will land on the roof behind home, strike one. We get started as advertised at 6:35 p.m. Mountain Time. Amador, a switch hitter from the right side. He swung at the first pitch of yesterday's game as well, flew out to left. Saucedo, big leg kick. The pitch is taken outside for ball. Evens the count at 1-1. The shadows early can be really tough. The shadow line is basically at the bottom of the mound. So the pitcher's entire body is in the sunshine. The hitter is in the shade. The pitch to Amador is a swing and a miss to make the count 1-2. All seven of the position players behind Saucedo are in the sun. The center fielder will look into the sun the longest. We'll set the defense in a moment, but Amador's ready for this 1-2, and here it comes. And that is fouled off, rolls harmlessly to the third base side, which is the visitor side here in South Jordan. Left fielder is Nelson Rada, a very good prospect for the Angels. Veteran Josh Lowe is in center. Yomer Sanchez plays right field. It's the infield here in a moment. First, the next 1-2, and that's a ground ball. Base hit to the right center field. So Amador is aboard, a leadoff single, a good start for the Isotopes. Rounding out the rest of the defense for the Bees, Jamer Candelario is at third base. Denzer Guzman plays short. At second is Christian Moore. Trey Mancini is at first base, holding on Amador. And the catcher for a second straight night is Omar Martinez. Now it's Nick Kent. He steps in, another right-handed hitter, stands deep in the box, fairly close to home plate. And the first pitch to him is bunted, foul down the third baseline. Not a bad idea. It was not an early show, pure sacrifice. That was him trying to bunt for a base hit with the idea that, well, if you're out, then you at least advance the runner to second base. But instead, the bunt went foul. We saw El Paso do that a lot last week. Most of the time, it led to sacrifice bunts. A couple of times, it led to hits. A longer set, 0-1 pitch, and Kent takes a ball. That evens the count at 1-1. Sinker there at 91 miles an hour. It's just a tiny bit below the strike zone. Omar Martinez was good at challenging calls yesterday. He got two within one. Very frustrating at bat, I'm sure, for Nick. The 1-1 is a wave and a miss out in front of a changeup to make the count a ball and two strikes. It was in the fourth inning in yesterday's game when a 2-1 pitch was called, ball three overturned to become strike two, and then two pitches later, ball four was overturned to become strike three by the computer system. Kent was 0 for 4 in yesterday's game, a rare game he did not get on base. Takes the next one low. And the count is 2-2 on the second hitter of the game, just underway with no score. Amador takes his lead at first base. He has 8 stolen bases this year. He's got a decent lead. Hands on his knees, doesn't go. The pitch is fouled off. That got a piece of the catcher. Martinez ended up behind home. Still 2 balls and 2 strikes. Salt Lake won the series opener yesterday, so the Isotopes are trying to even up the series, trying to avoid any kind of losing streak. Well, they got some ground to do if they're going to reach the postseason. They got to basically make up 3 games in 17 days. And the next pitch to Kent is a swing and a miss. Struck him out, and there's one away. That'll bring Zach Veen to the plate. Zach was 1 for 4 yesterday. He singled in the fourth inning. He stole second, and then he scored from second base on a wild pitch. And that scored the first run of yesterday's game. Isotopes led 2-0, and then Salt Lake scored 6 in the fifth inning to take a commanding lead and held on for a 7-4 victory. First pitch to Veen is high and inside, ball one. Lefty-on-lefty matchup here. Veen is 9 for 17 over his last 4 games, and that's when he started using his new batting stance. There's a throw over to first base, and Amador's back in standing. Veen previously was deep in the box, very upright, hands high, feet close to one another. Now he has a slightly open stance, bends the knees much more, rests the bat on his left shoulder. 1-0 pitch is high and inside again. Fastball is at either 92 or 91 miles an hour, and the count is 2-0 on Veen. Saucedo comes set, staring at Amador, and now a step off. Actually, the time was called by Veen. Excuse me. Veen called time. And the sun has kind of been dancing with clouds off and on throughout the day, including now, so it's not super bright on the field. The pitch is a ground ball to the second baseman. Moore fields, goes to second, that's one. Guzman back to first, is not in time. Veen able to get down the line and avoid the double play grounder. Well, the second baseman had to go to his left toward the hole. And by the time that he got it, spun the body about 90 or so degrees. And then the throw to second. And then you got to go back to first, and Veen's too fast to get doubled up. So the inning continues. Charlie Condon steps in. Condon has reached base safely in 13 consecutive games. Right-handed hitter, of course, and a toss over to first, and Veen's back in standing. Veen's stolen base yesterday was his 12th of the year. He's only been thrown out twice. Ray takes his lead. Leaning toward first base, the pitch comes home, and Condon swings and fouls it off to the right, and out of play. During batting practice today, the Isotopes hit off a machine. They hit off coaches yesterday. They wanted to simulate the ball coming out of a left-handed arm slot, and so they set up the batting machine that way. Condon swings the next pitch, bounces it foul to the third base dugout. It's 0-2. And actually, it's going to be a balk. So a balk gets Veen down to second base, which means the foul ball does not count. And so the count should be 0-1. It was the umpire at third base, Steve Hodgins, who spotted it. So the 0-1 is taken low. And the count should be 1-1. Yeah, that's what the scoreboard has. 1-1 the count. Second baseman Christian Moore plays close to the bag to ensure that Veen can't get too big of a lead. As it is, he's already got a pretty good lead. The pitch home, and Conan takes way inside near the back foot. And it's 2-1. No score, just underway. Charlie Condon, the fourth batter of tonight's game, here from South Jordan, Utah. And now the 2-1 pitch is on the way. Condon swings and misses at a fastball, and it's 2-2. Charlie yesterday 0-for-3, but he did walk. He's got 11 extra base hits in his last 11 games. Trying to drive in Veen from second. The pitch taking called third strike, and the side is retired. No runs, one hit, no errors, and one left. And after a half inning, Albuquerque nothing. Salt Lake coming to bat on the Isotopes Multimedia Network.
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0: Albuquerque Isotopes did not score in the top of the first inning. A leadoff single went nowhere. Now the Salt Lake Bees will get their first swings of tonight's game. It's right-hander Domingo Acevedo making his third start with the Isotopes this year. Rockies signed him out of the Mexican League at the start of May. Tall right-hander's first pitch to Nelson Rada, a lefty, is taken high and outside for ball one. Acevedo is 6'7", 240 pounds. He's from the Dominican, 32-year-old right-hander. And from the windup, his 1-0 pitch is too low. Makes the count 2 balls and no strikes. Acevedo's Isotopes and Rockies organization debut was May 22nd, 5 scoreless innings at Las Vegas. And now the 2-0 is in there for a called strike. And then last week, it was a really gutty outing. He lasted 4 1/3 innings, which doesn't sound like a lot, at home against El Paso, when he was not feeling well at all. Here's the 2-1 pitch. That's a ground ball foul down the third baseline. There was questions if Acevedo would even be able to make his start. It was the Thursday day game. We think that it was food poisoning, and so he was wondering if he was going to be able to keep everything down, if you know what I mean, when he was on the mound. There was one time the trainer came out to check on him, and he was pointing to his throat, and having problems breathing, and just definitely not at all at his best. And the 2-2 pitch is low and away for a ball. But again, went 4 1/3 innings, allowed 3 runs, kept the Isotopes in the game. They ended up winning that game. The pitch is a little inside. That is ball four. So Nelson Rada draws a leadoff walk. Now that is something that Acevedo did not do in that first start against Las Vegas. He walked 1 against 9 strikeouts. And that Thursday start last week at home, he walked 4 and struck out 4. And Nelson Rada can definitely go. He's got speed. He stole 2 bases yesterday. He's at 16 for the season. Takes his lead with Jose Cordova holding him on. And the batter is Christian Moore. Moore, fairly wide stance. Back foot right on the chalk line. And a throw to first base is close, but Rada is back with a head first dive. Rada in the second and fifth innings yesterday, stole second. Did it off Bayente Belloso and then off Mason Green. He is leaning towards second. Doesn't go. The pitch is very high, ball one. Let's set the full defense. It's Kyle McCann who is catching tonight. Emil Machine is at third base. Shortstop is Nick Kent. Adiel Amador at second plays way up the middle. As we mentioned, Jose Cordova at first base holding on the runner. Acevedo delivers. Pitch is taken just outside ball two. Rada started and then stopped.

0: a set of the letters, and the pitch. Up and in, look out. Moore loses his helmet, spins around to get out of the way. And the county is 3-0. Fastball at 92 miles an hour, and Moore lucky to get out of the way. So Acevedo trying to find the strike zone. He's got the cap pulled down really low because the sun is right in his eyes. The shadow line is at the back of the mound, but just about his whole body is in the sun. Here's the pitch. That is just outside, ball four. So back-to-back walks to begin the night for Acevedo. I'll take a quick little walk around the mound, rub up the baseball, and then walk up to the top. In the outfield, you got Zach Veen in left field tonight. Cole Carrick plays center once again. Charlie Condon is in right. So you have three very high draft picks in the outfield. Veen and Condon were first-round picks. Carrick was a supplemental first-round pick. Josh Lowe, a lefty at the plate. And the first pitch is taken for a called strike. Lowe was traded by Tampa Bay to the Angels in the offseason. Got off to a really tough start, 184 average in 45 games for the Angels. They optioned him back to the minors roughly a week ago. 0-1 pitch, a swing and a miss. Laid on a fastball at 93 miles an hour. No score, bottom of the first inning here from the ballpark at America First Square. Infield plays the lefty to pull, outfield straight away. And Acevedo's 0-2 is on the ground foul down the first baseline. Count still no balls and two strikes. Salt Lake Bees have been playing their best baseball lately. They've won two in a row, 3 of 4, 8 of their last 11. And going back even further, they have won 13 of their last 19. They interplay one game above 500 at 29-28. This is tied for their best overall record of the season. They got off to a horrible start. They were 4-10, and they're just now above 500. The pitch, a swing and a miss on a high fastball. Dialed it up to 95 miles an hour. Lowe strikes out, one away, home half of the first. And now here is Denzer Guzman. Guzman is a strong candidate for April Player of the Month when that gets announced in a day or two. And now the third base umpire, Steve Hodgins, walking over to Domingo Acevedo. I think he told him something about if you go to your mouth or if you go to your neck for the sweat, you then have to wipe that off on your pant leg. So that's more of a warning than anything else. Kyle McCann steps in front of the plate, goes to the signs to his infielders in case the runners are in motion. Good speed on the bases. Rod at second, Moore at first. They both walk. And the first pitch to Guzman is a swing and a foul straight back for strike one. Well, it's just going to be a couple of more minutes in which the sun is right in the eye of Acevedo. Acevedo on the mound. The shadow line is about the letters of his jersey. Next pitch is low. So when he's listening for the sign and when he comes set, the sun is right in his face. And then by the time that he delivers, his body and his eyes are in the shadows. I'm sure that can be a little distracting. The 1-1 pitch is a swing and a miss. Both runners go. Throw goes down to second. It's a one-hopper, and Amador has to come off the bag to get to it. So a double steal. Rada gets to third, Moore to second. Well, this was a fastball low in the zone. Again, a swing and a miss. And Amador did a smart job of coming off the bag to his left and backing up to get an easier one hop and ensure that Rada would stop at third base. Acevedo could use another strikeout here. Counts 1-2. Here's the pitch. That's fouled straight back. Salt Lake has been scoring a lot of runs early in games lately. Yesterday did not score into the fifth. And now that 1-2 is delivered. It's a soft liner into center. It's a base hit over the jump of Amador. Rada scores. Moore right behind him. Carrig's throw skips off the mound, not in time. Two-run score on the RBI single by Denzer Guzman. And the Bees get the jump tonight. It's 2-0. So Denzer Guzman now up to 55 RBIs in 55 games. He had a monster month of May. 42 hits, a 382 average, and 1,100 OPS. He has stayed hot in June. Yesterday, two hits, a home run, three RBIs. Drives in two more with that single. And the first pitch to Jamer Candelario was taken outside for ball one. The Bees have now scored at least one run within the first three innings in 12 of their last 15 games. Here's the 1-0 pitch. That is a called strike near the outside corner. It'll be challenged by Candelario. The human called it a strike. The count is 0-2 for now. And the computer system says confirmed it was a strike. It hit the top inside part of the plate. The top outside part of the plate against Candelario. Salt Lake loses the challenge. Just one left here in the first inning. And the 0-2 pitch is taken high. That is ball one. One on, one out, a 2-0 Bees lead. And the pitch. A wave and a miss. Struck him out on an excellent changeup. Isn't that strike three? Excuse me, the first pitch of the at-bat was a ball. Okay. Get your head in the game, Sushan. All right, 2-2 is the count. Runner is going, got a great jump, a swing and a foul at the plate, and the count holds at 2-2. That was a foul ball that went off the mask of McCann. McCann was positioning his body to be able to throw, so he was coming up out of his crouch a little bit, and the swing by Candelario sent that ball right off the middle of his mask. Two balls and two strikes, the count remains. Back to first goes Guzman. Acevedo delivers home. The pitch is high. And the count is full at 3-2. The Salt Lake lineup reminds me a lot of the Isotopes lineup in that they don't hit a ton of home runs. They get on base a lot. They can run. They can play small ball. They do have some power. It's a mix of prospects and veterans. Very similar to the Isotopes. 3-2, a throw over to first, and no one was there covering. The ball glanced off the base runner around second. On his way to third is Guzman. Amador picks it up and will run it in. Acevedo tried a pickoff throw, but nobody was covering first base. Cordova was playing behind the runner. And so a major miscommunication. It almost looked like Acevedo tried to hit Guzman, knowing that might have been the best option once he realized that Cordova was not there. Now the infield's going to come in. So the game has sped up on the Isotopes here. Guzman at third, one out. That's just something you just don't see. 3-2, payoff. A swing and a miss. Struck him out on a changeup down and away. So now there's two outs. Cordova, hands on his hips, still just kind of frustrated, befuddled by the series of events. I don't know whose fault that was. I mean, ultimately, as a pitcher, you got to know whether someone is holding the runner on or not. Back to the windup with two outs, and Trey Mancini takes inside and high, ball one. I'm sure that Acevedo and Cordova will talk it over in the dugout between innings on, I thought you were going to be there, or I didn't think you were going to throw over. The 1-0 pitch is taken inside, ball two. Sun no longer in the face of Acevedo. This has been a 13 or so minute bottom of the first. Pitch is popped up very, very high. Shallow left. Going out is Kent, using the glove to shield his eyes. He's called off by Veen, who makes the catch, has to squeeze it a second time, and the side is retired. Salt Lake gets the jump. Two runs. There was just one hit. No errors and one left. Excuse me, one error and one left. We go to the second inning. Salt Lake 2, Albuquerque nothing, on the Isotopes Multimedia Network.
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0: Salt Lake gets the jump. It's 2-0 over Albuquerque as we start the second inning. Taylor Saucedo had a 19-pitch first inning. Saucedo is a reliever. This is his first start. It's a bullpen game for the Bees. Lefty on lefty against Vimeo Machine. First pitch is popped up high in the air to left center field. Sprinting in, Nelson Rada. He's there, makes the catch off his right shoulder. One pitch, one out, begins the second inning. Well, for Taylor Saucedo, he's got an interesting background. He was born in Honolulu, Hawaii. His father served in the Marines, and so the family moved a lot during his childhood. He lived in Hawaii, Japan, Seattle, Texas. In fact, it was while living in Japan that Saucedo was first introduced to baseball. Here's Andrew Kisner at the plate, and Kisner takes a first pitch called strike fastball. Saucedo has appeared in 148 games in the major leagues, all as a reliever. Came up with the Blue Jays. Most of his major league experiences with the Mariners. Back in 2023, pitched in 52 games for the Mariners. Last year in 10. Also pitched 22 times at AAA Tacoma last year. The 0-1 is fouled off, out of play behind home. Saucedo has spent parts of four straight years here in the Pacific Coast League. Originally a 21st round draft pick back in 2015. And the 0-2 is way outside and high. Saucedo's longest outing of the season this year is two innings. Did that on May 5th. The 1-2 pitch is hit high in the air to deep left field, way back, and that one is gone over the fence into the bullpens. Andrew Kisner stays hot. Homered yesterday. Homered in his previous game. Homers tonight. Three consecutive home runs for Kisner. Isotopes now trail 2-1. I thought that ball was going to hit the scoreboard initially. That landed just below it. And Kyle McCann now the batter. Lefty on lefty. McCann takes high and inside for a ball. Kisner a home run in the seventh inning Sunday, fifth inning yesterday, second inning tonight. Next pitch is low. 2-0 on McCann. With the home run by Kisner, Rio Grande Credit Union donates another $30 to Special Olympics of New Mexico. Rio Grande Credit Union is your New Mexico Credit Union. Next pitch is up and in, a slider that missed. And so after giving up the home run, Saucedo has missed with three straight pitches, none of them very close to the zone. From the wind, the 3-0 is a called strike. McCann appeared to be taking no matter what. McCann was 0 for 4 yesterday with 3 strikeouts. He is still 9 for 22. That's a 409 average since joining the Isotopes. This is his 7th game. The pitch is taken for a ball, but it's going to be challenged. Omar Martinez thinks it should be a strike. McCann started to run down to first, stopped about a third of the way, and will have to return back to home plate because that pitch was overturned to become a strike. Instead of ball 4, it is strike 2. Well, that was a gutsy decision by the catcher, Martinez. If he's wrong, they're out of challenges in the second inning. It was right on the outside corner. Half the baseball in the zone, the other half out of the zone. And now the 3-2 delivered. And that is up and in, ball 4. So McCann ends up walking after all. First walk of the game issued by Saucedo. It was interesting about last night's game. Three pitchers for the Bees combined to walk only one and struck out 13. And I say interesting because the Salt Lake's pitchers have walked a lot this year. They came into the week tied for the most walks in the league and the fourth most in all of minor league baseball. Here's Jose Cordova, bouncing ball, jumping to field it on the mound of Saucedo. Goes to second, that's one on to first, double play. Good pivot by Moore, the second baseman. It'll go 1-4-3 in the scorebook. That ends the inning. One run, one hit, no errors, nobody left. Andrew Kisner's homer makes it. Salt Lake 2, Albuquerque 1. This is the Isotopes Multimedia Network.
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0: It's a 2-1 score. Salt Lake leading Albuquerque as we start the bottom of the second inning. Game 2 of this 6-game series. Bees won the opener yesterday. First pitch of the inning is popped up, foul and over our heads, out of play. Strike one off the bat of Yulmer Sanchez, a lefty. Domingo Acevedo had to work to get through the first inning, gave up 2 runs through 29 pitches. His 0-1 is a bouncing ball to first, and Cordova backing up Fields, underhand flip to the pitcher covering in time, one away. Isotopes Baseball is brought to you in part by the Albuquerque Journal. For over 100 years, the Journal has been your most trusted news source. 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Download that app and enjoy your news with benefits. Omar Martinez takes the first pitch for a called strike. Acevedo, a deep breath. Has the sign. Here comes his 0-1. That is low and inside near the back foot. Well, Acevedo had some time during a somewhat lengthy top of the second inning to kind of regroup. Walked two in the first inning, had an errant pickoff attempt when the first baseman was not even at the bag, didn't realize it. The 1-1 is low and away. It's a veteran guy. He's been around a long time. He's going to make the adjustment. He's in his 13th year as a professional. He's 32 years old. And the 2-1 from Acevedo is grounded foul toward the on-deck hitter to make it 2-2. Corner infielders are now in the shadows. Middle infielders and all three outfielders still looking into the sun. Basically no wind at all right now. The flags on right center not moving a bit. Here's the 2-2. And that's low. Count is full. 3 balls and 2 strikes. Ballpark is filled up quite a bit more since first pitch. Was at 6:35. It's now 7:10. Utah, friendly reminder, also in the Mountain time zone, just like Albuquerque. 3-2, hit in the air to center field. Carrig is going back, tracking it in, makes the catch on the shoulder. Had to go back and to his left. It was hit 387 feet. It is 420 to the wall in straightaway center. And Carrig able to haul it in. 2 up and 2 down here in the bottom of the second inning. It's a 2-1 Salt Lake lead. Now here is Bryce Teodosio. Right-handed hitter, slightly open stance. The first pitch is taken, called strike. Cutter near the inside corner. Teodosio has only played 10 games for the Bees. A 241 average, 1 homer, 6 RBI. The pitch taken, called strike. Popped the catcher's mitt right on the outside corner. 94 was the velocity. Now the 0-2 from Acevedo. A swing and a foul. Just got a piece of it. It rolls behind home. Acevedo's ready. The turn, leg kick, the next 0-2. Popped up high in the air to center field. Carrig went back a couple of steps. Now he comes in. He's underneath it, squeezes it, and the side is retired. 3 up and 3 down for Acevedo. We go to the third inning. It's Salt Lake 2 and Albuquerque 1 on the Isotopes Multimedia Network.
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1: We are expecting a lot of pitching changes for Salt Lake, and the first one is here in the third inning as left-hander Rob Kaminsky takes over on the mound. It's a bullpen game for Salt Lake. The Bees have the lead 2-1 over Albuquerque. Taylor Saucedo went first. And Cole Carrig will lead things off for the Isotopes. Carrig is going through his first little mini slump of the season. He's 3 for his last 21. First pitch to him is low and inside, ball one. Kaminsky is a left-handed pitcher, so Carrig, a switch hitter, bats from the right side. Kaminsky from the windup, his next pitch is a swing and a miss. Fooled him with a breaking ball, it's 1-1. Carrig has the fourth best batting average in the Pacific Coast League, but out of players who are actually in the PCL right now, he has the best batting average. The three above him are all in the major leagues, including two of his former teammates. Here's the 1-1. A swing and a miss on a fastball. Chad Stevens in the major leagues with the Rockies at 362. Henry Bolte in the major leagues with the A's is at 348. Sterling Thompson in the majors with the Rockies at 341. And then Carrig at 340. Next pitch is low. And then right behind Carrig is another teammate, VML Machine. And he's at 333. The 2-2 pitch from Kaminsky is a swing and a miss. Struck him out with a slider. So at some point, the trio of Stevens, Bolte, and Thompson will either no longer have enough plate appearances to qualify for the league leaders, or they'll get optioned back to the minors and pick up where they left off. Now, second time through the order, here is Adiel Amador. Salt Lake, a 2-1 lead over the Isotopes. And the first pitch, Amador takes a little outside and low, ball one. Amador single to start the game. Here comes the 1-0 pitch. That is high and outside for ball two. Kaminsky, a deep breath into his windup. Third base side of the rubber. The pitch is way inside near the feet. Amador has to jump to get out of the way. Momentum carries him across the plate. The left-handed batter's box circles behind the catcher. And the count is 3-0 now on Amador. Kaminsky has the sign. His 3-0 pitch is taken for a called strike near the top of the zone. Amador waiting. The pitch, that is low, ball four. Amador draws the walk. Second walk issued by Salt Lake pitchers tonight. And Amador heading down to first base, looking at Pedro Lopez, who goes to the signs from the third base coach's box. Pedro Lopez coaching at third. Luis Lopez coaching at first. No relation, although they are both countrymen from Puerto Rico. Now at the plate is Nick Kent. Big open on the right side of the infield. He takes high, ball one. You got the second baseman Moore playing almost as much as you're allowed up the middle. First baseman Mancini holding on Amador. Here's the pitch. Way outside and high, ball two. And the catcher Martinez walking out to the mound to talk things over with Kaminsky. And a few of the other infielders are going to come over as well. 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There's the Watermelon Walk-Off and the Mariachi Margarita. You can get both of them when you attend Isotopes games at Rio Grande Credit Union Field. 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Next pitch, a little low to Kent. It's 3-0. And seven of the last eight pitches from the left-hander Kaminsky have been out of the strike zone. Now the 3-0 is a little inside, ball four. So that is back-to-back walks on nine pitches, no less. And that'll bring Zach Veen to the plate. Veen bounced into a fielder's choice in his first at-bat. That was against the starter, Saucedo. High set, runners take their leads. High leg kick, first pitch is taken, called strike, in the inside corner. A sinker at 88 miles an hour. Isotopes are trailing 2-1. Now they have two runners on base. Veen just used his timeout. Now gets himself resettled in the left-handed batter's box. Here's the 0-1. Lays off that one. Sinker misses, down and away. Evens the count at 1-1. Kaminsky listening, now gets the sign. Checks the runner at second. And here's the pitch. That is a called strike near the top of the zone to make it 1-2. Kaminsky made his major league debut in 2020. That was the COVID year with no fans in the stands, and he has not returned to the major leagues. There's less than 20 who are like him. The 1-2 pitch is taken for a ball, but it's being immediately challenged by the catcher, Martinez. If he's wrong, they're out of challenges, and he's wrong. They are out of challenges. And so instead of, the call is confirmed, so the count is confirmed to be 2-2, and Salt Lake is at the mercy of whatever Joe McCarthy says the rest of the game. They're out of challenges. 2-2 pitch is grounded foul behind home. So there's less than 20 players who made their major league debut in 2020, the COVID year, no fans in the stands, and have never returned to the major leagues. We had one of them a couple of years ago with the Isotopes named Ben Bramer. And Rob Kaminsky, the guy on the mound, is another one of them trying to get back and experience a major league game with fans in the stands. Next pitch is grounded foul behind home off the bat of Veen. Kaminsky was a first-round pick of the Cardinals, 28th overall back in 2013. Angels signed him to a minor league contract about 2 weeks ago. Next pitch, Veen pops it up foul over our heads. That is three straight fouls off the bat of Veen. Kaminsky was just added to the Bees roster today. Two on, one out. The latest to Veen is popped up high in the air. Might be playable. Third baseman Candelario coming down and makes a two-handed catch. One step on the warning track in front of the Isotopes dugout. And so Veen is retired on a high pop-up. He just missed a slider that was right down the middle. So now it's up to Charlie Condon if the Isotopes are going to take advantage of the back-to-back one-out walks. Isotopes are trailing 2-1, third inning. And Kaminsky's first pitch is taken high, ball one. Condon struck out looking to end the first inning against the starter, Saucedo. Next pitch is lined foul down the first baseline into the netting. Evens the count at a ball and a strike. Right fielder Sanchez has to run over to pick it up. There's no ball boys or ball girls or ball dudes or ball anybody's down the lines here at the ballpark at America First Square. 20 seconds of our lives we will not get back as we wait for Sanchez to get back to his position. And now the 1-1 pitch is on the ground, sharply hit to the shortstop. Fielded by Guzman, goes the short way to second for the force out. Side retired, and Kaminsky gets out of the jam that he created for himself with the two walks. No runs, no hits, no errors. Those two left. Middle of the third. It's 2-1. Salt Lake leading Albuquerque on the Isotopes Multimedia Network.
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0: single play. And Acevedo has settled in. He has now set down six in a row. First pitch to Moore. A swing and a miss. Big cut. Couldn't time a fastball at 93 miles an hour. Here's the 0-1. That's a swing and a miss. I'm thinking the second baseman, Adiel Amador, is hoping the ball is not hit at him. He's playing way up the middle, and the sun is right in his eyes. The shadow line is right in front of his feet. He's using his right hand to shield his eyes from the sun as he tries to get low as the pitch is delivered. Here it comes. It bounced in front of the plate, and then it went off the glove of McCann, and then it went off the chest of the batter, Moore, who was trying to catch it. Well, ping pong action for that baseball. And now the 1-2 is delivered. A wave and a miss. Got him with a cut fastball. Third strikeout for Acevedo. 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Pepsi, an official sponsor of the Isotopes. Josh Lowe steps in. A wave and a miss out in front of a changeup, strike one. Salt Lake, a 2-1 lead. But Domingo Acevedo, he is in a groove right now. His 0-1 delivered. Bounced that one in front of the plate. Evens the count at 1-1. Infield plays the lefty to pull. Outfield straight away. Here's the pitch. A swing and a miss. Blew the fastball by him. Acevedo, hands together inside the glove as he gets the sign. Into his windup. Here's the pitch. Up and in with that fastball. It's 2-2. McCann sets the target. Acevedo fires. Missed outside. Tried another changeup, and that time it looked like he slowed down his arm angle and his body a bit. He fell much more off to his left, the first base side of the infield, more than he normally does. And now the 3-2 payoff. En route. A swing and a miss. Struck him out with another fastball. That is now 8 in a row set down by Acevedo. We head to the fourth inning. Salt Lake on top, 2-1 over Albuquerque, and this is the Isotopes Multimedia Network.
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0: We've completed the first third of tonight's game. 2-1 the score. Salt Lake is leading Albuquerque. 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VML Machine, Andrew Kisner, Kyle McCann, 5-6-7 hitters.

0: to face left-hander Rob Kaminsky. His first pitch of the inning is taken for a called strike. Kaminsky issued back-to-back walks on 9 pitches in the third, was able to get out of it. That could be an inning that we look back on when this game is over. 0-1 is taken for a called strike. Isotopes had 2 on, 1 out, and they had their 3-4 hitters. A couple of first-round picks, Zach Veen and Charlie Condon at the plate, and they could not capitalize at all to score any runs. Now Machine down 0-2. And here's the pitch. Takes a ball a little outside. Infield plays into pole. Center fielder low shades toward left center. And Kaminsky into his windup. Here's the pitch. That is low. Machine bending low. His knees and looking that one into the glove of the catcher, Martinez. So VML has been disciplined. He's back in the count. It's 2-2. The pitch is low. From 0-2 to 3-2 now. Machine trying to get on base. Start a rally here in the fourth inning. Here's the payoff. It is up and in. Ball 4. So Machine looks at 6 pitches. 2 of them were just barely strikes. The next 4 were balls, and 3 of them were way out of the zone. And the batter will be Andrew Kisner. He homered in his first at-bat. Third straight game he's gone deep. In his last 12 games, he has 8 doubles and 5 home runs. Right-handed hitter. First pitch is foul, straight back to the screen. It's 0-1. Machine takes his lead at first base, held on by Mancini. Gets into a crouch, doesn't go. The pitch very high. Martinez coming out of his crouch, reaching up into his right. Sun is no longer in the eyes of any of the 4 infielders. Center fielder low, right fielder Sanchez still looking into the sunshine. Kaminsky sets, high leg kick. 1-1 is a little outside, ball 2. Martinez trying to frame it, and it was definitely outside. Kisner looking for a pitch in his wheelhouse. Went to straightaway center yesterday, pulled his home run today. The pitch is pulled high in the air, deep left field. You can kiss it goodbye. Andrew Kisner off the scoreboard launches his 2nd home run of the game, his 4th in the last 3. It's a 3-2 Isotopes lead. Andrew Kisner, he got a slider right down the middle, and he didn't miss it. No doubt about it. Left fielder Rada took one step turn and just admired how far it went, which was off the scoreboard. Now here's Kyle McCann taking the first pitch for a called strike. Now the 0-1. Taken for a ball, and it's 1-1. Next pitch from Kaminsky is hit high in the air to center field. Should be playable. Josh Lowe went in, now drifts back a couple of steps, waiting on gravity, makes the catch. McCann is retired, 1 away here in the 4th inning. Isotopes Baseball brought to you in part by Xfinity. Hey, Isotopes fans, get in the zone with coverage that will not strike out. Xfinity delivers game-winning Wi-Fi that's locked in at one price for 5 years. Xfinity, imagine that. Now Jose Cordova, the batter. And he takes low and inside, ball 1. All 3 of the Isotopes runs tonight coming on home runs by Andrew Kisner. A solo shot, then a 2-run. 1-0 pitch is a ground ball base hit. into center field, just to the left of the bag. Jose Cordova restarts a rally with a one-out single. Well, again, for Andrew Kisner, he's now hit 6 home runs in his last 12 games. He had a 2-homer game in Las Vegas, another 2-homer game tonight. Cordova's running, throw goes to first, and then Mancini loses it on the exchange from glove to bare hand. No throw down to second, a stolen base for Cordova. Mancini was basically charging in to get to the pickoff throw sooner, which would also give him a better angle as a right-handed thrower, but he lost it from glove to bare hand. And now the first pitch, a called strike to Kerrig. And so Jose Cordova steals his second base of the season, takes his lead, and the pitch. Kerrig takes low and inside for a ball. Stolen bases for the Isotips brought to you by Allied Universal. Just like that play, Allied Universal keeps your business one step ahead with smarter integrated security. The 1-1 pitch. Kerrig, slow ground ball to the third baseman. Candelario charges, gloves, throws, and got him. Good play. Jamer Candelario to get the speedy Kerrig. Cordova advanced to third on the play, but there's two outs. And the hitter will be Adiel Amador. Amador has singled and walked. Third plate appearance tonight, and he takes called strike near the top outside part of the strike zone. Cordova takes his lead at third, just a couple of steps off the bag. And the lefty's pitch is taken, a called strike. Amador, shaking his head, disagrees. He's not challenging the call. Looks like he's looking into the dugout for an answer on whether or not it was a ball or a strike. The answer is yes, it actually was a strike. It just clipped the inside corner. And even if that is a strike, that's a tough pitch to hit. But now you cannot be as selective with the count 0-2. Here's the pitch. Takes low and outside. Pedro Lopez being very animated and where he wants Cordova to take his lead, where he can take a secondary lead, pointing to him. The pitch is way outside for a ball. Pedro Lopez always coaching, always thinking of something. Talking to Cordova, he kind of pointed to the ground and said, you can get to there. And then he's kind of showing, like, lean this way. Then you can move back left or right. Third baseman Candelario is way off the bag, so he doesn't really have to worry about getting picked off too much. Here's the pitch. That is very high and outside. One thing I know that Pedro has told me is that when there's a runner at third base, he tells the runner, you watch the catcher, I'll watch the third baseman. Don't worry about looking behind you. You just keep your eyes on the pitcher and the catcher. I'll keep my eyes on the third baseman. 3-2 pitch. Very high and outside. Ball 4. So that is the second time this inning that Kaminsky has had someone down in the count 0-2 and then walked him. He has walked 4 total batters in his 1 2/3 innings. And the pitching coach for the Bees is heading out to the mound. So while we have a moment, let's give you some more of these notes about Andrew Kisner. Second time this year he had a 2-homer game. Again, the other time was May 23rd, a Saturday at Las Vegas. He has homered in 3 straight games. That is the second time that he has done that, between April 5th and April 10th. He homered in 3 straight that he played in. He is up to 9 home runs in 25 games. And so runners at the corners, 2 outs. The batter is Nick Kent. The Isotopes lead it 3-2. Kent has struck out and walked. This is the 12th batter that Kaminsky has faced. He's the second pitcher of the night for the Bees. Runners going from first. Throw to Mancini. Once again, he drops it. Second time this inning. That time, Mancini actually had it in his glove and then dropped it. The first time, it's when he was trying to get the ball out of the glove. Well, that's got to be really frustrating for everyone involved with the Bees, especially Kaminsky. Two times he had a runner at first base going. He throws to first, and his veteran first baseman drops it. Now Kent rips one down the left field line. That's a fair ball. That one goes all the way to the wall. That scores Cordova. Amador right behind him. Kent stops at second. It's a two-run double, and it's a 5-2 Isotopes lead. Now the hitter will be Zach Veen. Well, you walk guys, and those things are going to happen to you eventually. Mistake by the first baseman. Two mistakes, actually. Very costly. Veen swings and grounds the first pitch. Foul behind home. Veen saw 8 pitches from Kaminsky last inning. And oftentimes you'll see it when a batter has a lengthy at-bat. Next time to the plate, he's aggressive early. Usually the idea is, I've seen all of his pitches. I know what to expect. I'm ready. And Zach just missed the first pitch sinker. Now the 0-1 is taken low. Lays off that pitch low and outside. It's a 1-1 count. It's a 4-run inning. Kisner's 2-run homer. Kent's 2-run double. Accounting for the 4 runs. The two walks helping. The pitch is grounded foul. A chopper to the first base side. Bounces off the protective railing on the dugout. All the way out to right field where Sanchez will have to pick it up and throw it into the crowd. One and two, the count on Veen. Here's the pitch. A swing and a miss. Struck him out and the side is retired. But the Isotopes score 4 runs. They did it on 3 hits, no errors, 1 left. Middle of the 4th inning. It's Albuquerque 5, Salt Lake 2. And this is the Isotopes Multimedia Network.
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0: Isotope starter Domingo Acevedo has retired 8 in a row as he goes back to work. Bottom of the 4th, it's Albuquerque 5, Salt Lake 2. Denzer Guzman takes high, ball 1. Guzman had a 2-run single in the first inning and then scored Salt Lake's only 2 runs. Since then, again, Acevedo has retired 8 consecutive hitters. The 1-0, check swing on the appeal, no. He did not offer at it. That is ball 2. Time now for Ultra Moments in Isotopes History. It's presented by Michelob Ultra. That's a superior light beer. It's brewed for those who understand that it's only worth it if you enjoy it. Here's the 2-0 pitch. That is very high. That's a ball to make the count 3-0. And this set by Acevedo. Here's the pitch. And there's a called strike. Pumps in a fastball. Looked like Guzman was taking all the way. And now is 3-1. Is high, ball four. So a leadoff walk to the cleanup hitter Guzman begins the bottom of the fourth inning. So it was on this day in 2016, Isotopes defeated Fresno at home 3-2. That's when Fresno was in the Pacific Coast League. Fresno is now the Rockies affiliate in the Low A California League. Jeff Hoffman started that game. That's when he was a starter. Seven innings, allowed just two runs. Jason Gurka struck out the side in the ninth for the save. Jamer Candelario at the plate takes low and inside, ball one. Back-to-back home runs by Jose Reyes and Steven Cardullo. Reyes was on a rehab assignment in that game in 2016. The 1-0 pitch is a fastball for a called strike near the outside corner. Candelario turning to look into the dugout, probably looking for an answer on whether that was a ball or a strike. Salt Lake is out of challenges. I can tell the audience it was a strike according to the computer. Almost the entire baseball was in the zone. The 1-1 is a swing and a foul tip to make the count 1-2. By the way, the way that the tablets work, so each team gets a couple of tablets. I think they get two, maybe it's three, I think it's two. They usually keep one in the dugout, maybe one in the bullpen, and it does not register immediately. It's like a 3 to 5 second delay, I want to say. I get access to it so I can see what the computer would say. The 1-2 is low. So a lot of times, whether it's the batter, the catcher, the pitcher, whomever, they look over to the dugout to try to get a quick answer on whether or not the computer would have called it a strike. That's when they're not challenging. You cannot look to the dugout to get assistance before challenging. The 2-2 is grounded foul behind home. If you do and the umpire sees it, then he'll wave it off and say, no, you're not allowed to challenge. But again, a lot of times the players will look into the dugout. They just want an immediate answer or as fast as a coach or a teammate can deliver. Yes, it was a ball or a strike. 2-2 pitch is grounded foul. This one, again, toward the first base dugout. Candelario has fouled off two straight. Next pitch will be the seventh pitch of the at-bat. Albuquerque is leading 5-2. We're in the bottom of the fourth inning. Guzman takes his lead. He's bluffed a couple of times. And he doesn't go again. The pitch, a swing and a miss. Late on that fastball at 95 miles an hour. And that is the fifth strikeout for Acevedo. He's walked three, the first two batters of the game and the first batter of this inning. Struck out two in the first inning, two in the third, and now gets his first out in the fourth inning via a strikeout. All five of his strikeouts are swinging. Now Trey Mancini, the batter. First pitch, he takes outside for ball one. A few other notes from this day in Isotopes history. On this day in 2015, Isotopes scored six runs in the first inning, held on to defeat the Iowa Cubs 9-7 at the Lab. The 1-0 is fouled straight back. Matt McBride, who remembers him? Matt was a very good hitter. Four hits, an RBI, three runs scored. Drew Stubbs drove in four runs in that game in 2015. A 1-1 pitch. Oh, swing and a miss. That makes it 1-2. Mancini flew out to left his first at-bat. Stands very upright, deep in the right-handed batter's box. And the 1-2, runner is going from first. It's high for ball. Throw down to second from McCann is late. A stolen base. Denzer Guzman with his ninth stolen base of the season. Well, McCann, that's not a bad pitch to throw on. It's a fastball that was up, and so he doesn't have to reach for it. But Guzman too quick. And now the 2-2 is low. Full count at 3-2. A check of second. The right-hander's pitch. Popped up. Right side, foul territory. Sprinting in is Cordova, and so is McCann, but that one rattles around in the netting and into the stands. Well, there's not a lot of foul territory here at Salt Lake. There's a few places in the league where that might have been caught, where that might have been playable. I think Sacramento. It's probably an out in Sacramento. They have a lot more foul territory. Another 3-2 from Acevedo in route. Chopper to the shortstop. Kent Fields throws on to first and got him. Well, initially Kent was going to charge that one. Then he realized that's a bad idea. So he had to back up to wait for the second hop, which almost handcuffed him. And he was able to stay with it. And then still had enough time to get Mancini at first base. The instinct of infielders is always to charge. If you wait back, you're in trouble, but sometimes you have to, and that was an example of it. Two outs, Yomer Sanchez at the plate, 5-2, Isotopes leading, fourth inning. And first pitch is in the dirt, blocked by McCann, ball one. Guzman takes his lead at second, Kent plays behind him, the whole infield is moving to their left, playing Sanchez to pull. Here's the pitch. And that's a line drive, base hit, well over the leap of the first baseman, Cordova. Around third, here comes Guzman to score. Sanchez will be held to a single as Condon got to it quickly, and a strong arm forced Sanchez to stop at first base. But it's an RBI single. Salt Lake gets a run back, now trailing 5-3. Third RBI of the season for Sanchez. 33 RBIs in 44 games. That's a really good ratio. And now it's Omar Martinez. Line to center in his first at bat. Another lefty. First pitch, a swing and a foul off the mask of McCann. McCann's already taken, three foul balls off his mask. And the home plate umpire is going to walk a baseball out to Acevedo to give McCann some time to shake that one off. Isotopes Baseball brought to you in part by the New Mexico Public Regulation Commission. They remind everyone to call 811 before you dig. At least two full business days, regardless if your business is small or big. It's simple, it's free, and most important, it is required by law. Now the 0-1 pitch. Runner got a good jump. It's taken for ball. Throw down to second is not in time. Sanchez, in fact, got a great jump. He was leaning, took a couple of steps. Acevedo was still holding onto the ball. Sanchez took off, and McCann really had no chance to throw him out. That is the second stolen base of the inning. It's the fourth of the night for the Bees. They had a double steal in the first inning. Here's the 1-1. And that is a ground ball, slowly hits the second baseman. Amador's got it, sets his feet, flips it over to first. Side is retired. But the Bees do score one run. They did it on one hit. And there's one left on base. We have completed four full innings. The score is Albuquerque 5 and Salt Lake 3 on the Isotopes Multimedia Network.
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0: We are on to the fifth inning. The score is Albuquerque 5 and Salt Lake 3. The Bees are on to their third pitcher of the night. And their scheduled starter went up to the major leagues yesterday, Sam Aldegheri. And so it's a bullpen game. Rob Kaminsky pitched the third and fourth innings, gave up four runs. The starter was Taylor Saucedo. Had one run in two innings. And now it's Waskar Inoa who takes over. Charlie Condon to lead it off. Enoa's first pitch is taken for a called strike. Name is spelled H-U-A-S-C-A-R, pronounced Waskar. And then Enoa, Y-N-O-A. 0-1 pitch is hit in the air, line drive to center field, and Lowe couldn't see it. It bounces in front of him for a base hit. I don't know if he was going to catch it. If it's three innings from now and the sun is no longer in his face, I'm not positive he catches it. He has a better chance at it. But he had his right hand up in the air trying to shield his eyes from the sun, and he's looking at his teammates in left and right field going, I couldn't see it. It was a low line drive, which probably made it even worse. Now the batter is Vimeil Machin. And the first pitch to him is taken high, ball one. There's just a little bit of sunshine right at where Nelson Rota, the left fielder, is playing. Lowe has moved over to left center, so the sun is not in his eyes right now. If he has to run to right center, the sun will be in his eyes. Here's the pitch. It's inside, ball two. By the time that last night's game ended, it was still not complete darkness at the ballpark. We could still just barely see the Wasatch Mountains in the distance. The 2-0 pitch is a grounder foul off the front leg of Machin. It rolls up the first base line. We are a couple of weeks away from summer solstice, the longest day of the year. We are much further north in Utah than we are in Albuquerque. And, of course, we're going to be even much further north in Tacoma, Washington next week. We might have multiple games in Tacoma where it's still light out when the game ends. Here's the 2-1 pitch. That is a ground ball to the shortstop. Backhanded Guzman goes to second. That's one. Throw to first. He is not in time. The athleticism on display by Guzman getting to that ball, going to his right, and then Christian Moore, who caught it on the dead run at second base and then threw across his body and nearly got the double play. I mean, both middle infielders had a long way to go to get to it. The shortstop to get the ball, the second baseman to cover the bag, and they still nearly turned two. One on, one out, and here is Andrew Kisner, who has homered twice. He has pulled both of them to left. Righty on righty. And Enoa's first pitch is very high, ball one. A solo shot, a two-run blast, accounting for three of the Isotopes' five runs. They lead it 5-3 here in the fifth. And now the 1-0 pitch from Enoa, delivered. A check swing, did he go? The home plate umpire says yes. The catcher was pointing down to the first base umpire, But Joe McCarthy behind the plate saw it enough himself. It's a 1-1 count. Kisner has homered on counts of 1-2 and 2-1 tonight. And now the 1-1 pitch delivered. A swing and a foul off the body of Martinez, maybe off his mask, maybe off his shoulder. I think it got him, on the left shoulder. That's what he's reaching for and trying to stretch out. The catchers have taken a beating tonight. That foul ball off the left shoulder, direct hit. And the umpire, Joe McCarthy, was basically catching Martinez as the thrust of that foul ball was pushing him backwards. And the 1-2, runner goes, line drive, left field, that's down for a base hit. On his way to third base is Machine. Here comes the throw, it's a one-hopper, it skips away. And safe at third is Machine. Enoa was backing up, so Kisner remains at first base. Andrew Kisner has his third hit, and the Isotopes have runners at first and third with one out. Kisner got a slider, stayed right on it, opened up the hips, didn't quite get as much backspin to get it higher up in the air. And third baseman Candelario upset with himself. It was a one-hopper. If he fields it, and I think Machine is out, but he could not come up with it. Here's Kyle McCann, a first pitch swing and a foul at the plate for strike one. Looks like Candelario's still mad at himself. Isotopes up to 7 hits. Salt Lake has just 2. Isotopes leading 5-3. A chance to extend the lead right now. The 0-1 to McCann, taking low and outside for a ball. Isotopes have the highest batting average in all of minor league baseball. That's 120 teams. They have the highest on-base percentage out of everyone in minor league baseball, and they have scored the most runs in all of minor league baseball. The 1-1 pitch, runners going from first. It's low and inside, and no throw down to second. It's a hit batter. It got him in the foot. That's why no throw. It was a slider that got McCann in the back foot, and that'll load up the bases for Jose Cordova. Well, he was trying to get out of the way, and it got him right in the very top of the foot. Home plate umpire is walking over to get more baseballs, perhaps to give all of the people who have been hit by various balls this inning a few extra moments to catch their breath, shake off various different pains that are in different parts of their bodies. Now back to baseball. First pitch to Cordova on the way. Take in a fastball for a called strike. Cordova hit into a double play to end the second, a comebacker to the mound. Single to center in the fourth. Trying to extend a 5-3 Isotopes lead right now in the fifth inning. You know his pitch. A swing and a miss on a high fastball, well above the zone, 97 on the radar gun. On deck is Cole Carrig. Sun no longer in the eyes of any players. Just some fans sitting on the berm in right field beyond the fence. Enoa sets. Checks the runners at second and third. The pitch home. Very high. Cordova started to go after it, able to stop himself that time. It's a 1-2 count. First baseman Mancini plays in front of the runner, way off the line. Other three infielders are back. The 1-2 pitch is in the dirt. Good block by Martinez. Didn't scoop it, but blocked it to keep the runners from having any idea of trying to advance. Now it's a 2-2 count. Enoa is 27 years old. He's from the Dominican. Last year, the major leagues with the Braves and with the Twins AAA team at St. Paul. The 2-2, a wave and a miss, struck him out, chased after a slider down and away. So now there's two outs, and it's up to Cole Carrick. Carrick struck out and grounded out against Kaminsky, the second pitcher of the night. And now he faces Waskar Enoa. This will be a good time for Carrick to get out of the mini slump. He's 3 for his last 23. It's a 5-3 Albuquerque lead, fifth inning. First pitch. Fastball is a little low, ball one. Carrick's switch hitter turns around to hit from the left side for the first time tonight. You got Machine at third, Kisner at second, McCann at first. And here comes the 1-0. Taken outside, ball two. Carrick steps back in, taps the bat twice on the plate, holds it with the right hand, straightens the helmet. Now two hands on the bat, looking for a pitch that he can drive. Here it comes. 2-0 is taken for a called strike, a slider. That just barely grazed the far outside corner. That's still not a pitch that he wants to do a whole lot with, 2-0. Now the count's 2-1. Here's the pitch. A swing and a foul straight back. And now it's 2-2. You know, it started him off with the fastball, then a change, and then back-to-back sliders. You know, it's trying to strand three runners. Carrick trying to drive him in. Runners have their leads. Right fielder Sanchez very deep. Biggest gap in the outfield's right center. Here's the 2-2. Inside, it hit him. Got him in the hip or the, maybe even like the oblique. And so that's going to bring in a run. Machine scores. A painful RBI for Carey. Gets a 6-3 Isotopes lead. Actually, I think it got him in like around the calf area. The way that he was jumping backward, I thought that it got him hip oblique, but it was a little bit below that. Now top of the order, here is Adiel Amador, seventh batter to come to the plate in the inning. And first pitch is taken outside, ball one. It's the second hit by pitch of the inning. McCann was plunked earlier. So the Salt Lake Bees pitchers, they have been very wild tonight. Here's the 1-0 pitch. That is taken for a called strike. The Bees pitchers have walked five, hit two. Plus the Isotopes have seven hits. They are leading 6-3. And now the 1-1, Amador takes very high outside, ball two. Noah has thrown a lot of pitches this inning. He's about to throw his 27th of this inning. Runners take their leads. And here comes the pitch. That's low, ball three. No place to put him. Ball four means another run for the Isotopes. And a lot of hands on hips for the Bees position players behind Enoa. A lot of walking around, moving some dirt around. Then they'll all get their minds right and be in position as Enoa delivers home. Let's see if Amador gets a pitch that he can hit here. Here comes the 3-1. Popped up, shallow center. Going out is Guzman, backpedaling, still backpedaling, reaches up, makes the catch. The side is retired. Isotopes score one, but they settle for one. They could have had a whole lot more. There was two hits, no errors, and three left on base. Halfway done from the suburbs of Salt Lake City, it is Albuquerque 6 and Salt Lake 3 on the Isotopes Multimedia Network.
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0: It is now the bottom of the fifth inning. Albuquerque Isotopes once trailed 2-0. Now they lead it 6-3 over the Salt Lake Bees. And Domingo Acevedo back to work as we start the bottom of the fifth. First pitch is high ball one to Bryce Teodosio, the number 9 hitter for Salt Lake. And that was the 78th pitch of the game for Acevedo. Righty on righty here. His next one is a wave and a miss. Acevedo had to work hard, especially in the first inning when he threw 29 pitches. That was 1-1. Is a ground ball to the shortstop. Kent Field spins, throws to first. It's way offline. That ball must have taken a funny hop because Kent did not take a normal angle toward that ball. He was coming in, and then he was moving to his left and back. And an awkward spin and a throw. Either that or Kent just completely misread it. But I think it must have taken a bad bounce. That has been scored, an infield single. Now here's Nelson Rada, left-handed hitter, top of the order, third time through the lineup. Runner goes first pitch, taken first strike, throw down to second is late and offline. Kent tried a swipe tag. That is the fifth stolen base of the game for Salt Lake. Teodosio now 5-for-5 in steals this year. Acevedo comes set. Corner infielders in a bit. And the pitch home is a foul ball, I think, off his foot. No, Acevedo's going to take it and then flip to Cordova at first. I thought it hit Rada's foot. And so he is retired on a ground out. Moving to third is Teodosio. It must have hit just in front. My broadcast booth, by the way, not directly behind home plate. I'm a little bit up the first baseline, so my angle is almost directly in line with home plate to first base. So ball's down the first baseline, I have a great view on. Ball's down the left field line, I can see it for a certain extent. But I could have swore that ball went right off his front foot. It even took like a weird spin as if it had hit him. And now the catcher, McCann, first baseman Cordova was briefly on the mound. It's just McCann and Acevedo talking a little strategy here before Christian Moore comes to the plate. It's a 3-run lead for the Isotopes. Runner at third, one out. Infield is back. They'll concede the run with a 3-run lead. Acevedo letting McCann know. And he's going to work from the windup. And the first pitch to Moore is low. Good block by McCann. That ball skipped off the top of home plate. Ball one. Moore has walked and struck out. This will be the 84th pitch of the night for Acevedo. Very high. That is ball two. Acevedo went five innings, then four and a third innings. This is his third start with the Topes. His pitch total has gone from 79 to 83, and then tonight. Next one is on the ground to the shortstop. Kent backhands. Run does score. RBI ground out for Christian Moore. Isotopes will make that trade, and they still lead it 6-4. And that's another example of where the stolen base leads to a run. Teodosio, infield single, steal second to third on a ground out and scores on a ground out. And that is the ultimate in manufacturing runs. Here is Josh Lowe. First pitch is a fastball just missed outside, ball one. Lowe has struck out twice. The 1-0 pitch, a swing and a foul straight back. Lowe really bends the front knee inward toward the back knee in his stance. On the toes of the front foot, the pitch bounced in front of the plate for a ball. And it's 2-1. Feel like there's been times that Acevedo has been effectively wild. The two walks in the first inning were not effective. They both scored. But he has bounced some pitches and thrown some high. And he has also struck out five. Trying to finish off this inning. The 2-1. A wave and a miss. Went after a sinker down and away. Acevedo is trying to tell Pedro Lopez, the trainer's coming out, that's why. I saw Pedro Lopez coming out first, and it looked like Acevedo's putting the stop sign up, like, no, I'm okay. As in, don't take me out, but now the trainer, Hoshi Mizutani, is coming out as well. And my view is being blocked by the umpire and all the bodies all around. I thought I maybe saw him point to the, like, well, I shouldn't speculate. I'm not going to say anything until I can see a better angle of where he might be pointing toward. Oh, he's pointing to, like, just the left side just below the belt. And he's going to throw one to McCann to test it and try to reassure everybody that he's okay. Well, I don't know if that pitch was very convincing. He's going to throw a second one. I saw him grimace as he delivered his practice pitch. And he's grimacing again. Well, Acevedo's the kind of guy who, he does not want to come out of the game. I can guarantee you that. And he's going to just talk one-on-one now with Pedro Lopez. The trainer has asked him questions. And now it's just manager and pitcher having a heart-to-heart. I'm going to get a replay of the last pitch. Well, he was grimacing quite a bit as he followed through. McCann's listening. Lopez has his right hand on the chest of Acevedo. And I'm sure Pedro's just thinking about the big picture. They can talk in Spanish to one another. Hoshi Mizutani, the trainer, listening, and Pedro points to the bullpen, and I think this is a case where Acevedo would like to stay in the game, and Pedro just thinks it's not worth it. It's just not worth it. So we're going to have a break in the action for this pitching change. It comes in the bottom of the fifth inning. Albuquerque is leading 6-4 over Salt Lake. There's two outs, and this is the Isotopes Multimedia Network.
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0: The new pitcher for Albuquerque is left-hander Parker Mushinski. He gets as much time as he needs to warm up because Domingo Acevedo was removed with the count 2-2 due to an injury. We are in the bottom of the fifth inning. Albuquerque has a 6-4 lead over Salt Lake. Now, I really don't have a very good view of the bullpen, but I'm guessing Mushinski was probably starting to loosen up based on the quantity of pitches that Acevedo had thrown. But again, he can take his time and get loose on the mound. So while he does that, let's check the scores in the Pacific Coast League. First place Sacramento is trailing. Tacoma has it's very early. It's in the second inning, but Tacoma's leading 2-1 over first place Sacramento. Oklahoma City came into the day a half game back. OKC is trailing 9-3, middle of the eighth in OKC. Las Vegas entered the day one game back. Las Vegas just underway, hosting Reno, scoreless in the second inning. And the Isotopes came into today two games out of first place, but really three out in the loss column, which is what's going to matter for winning percentage purposes, which is how the first half title will be decided. All right, Mushinski is ready. He inherits a count of 2-2 with two outs and nobody on. Josh Lowe is the batter, and Mushinski's first pitch is low, a breaking ball that missed. Mushinski was just added back onto the active roster yesterday. He had been on the injured list. He had a hamstring. It was a leg injury. Almost positive it was a hamstring. Missed about 2.5 weeks. Really good to have Mushinski back. He's been a big part of the Isotopes pitching staff as an opener, a starter, a reliever. 3-2, a wave and a miss. Struck him out and the inning is over. One run, one hit, no errors, nobody left. Five innings now in the books. 6-4, Albuquerque is leading Salt Lake on the Isotopes Multimedia Network.
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0: It is now the sixth inning. Salt Lake is on to its fourth pitcher in a bullpen game for the Bees. Albuquerque with the lead 6-4. Isotopes fell behind 2-0 after one inning, scored one in the second, four in the fourth, one more in the fifth. Andrew Kisner, a pair of home runs, has driven in three of the six runs. Nick Kent, who leads things off here in the sixth, has a two-run double. And Cole Carrig, a bases-loaded hit by pitch, accounting for the six runs. Sun is still shining on the Wasatch Mountains. We are at twilight inside the ballpark at America First Square. Good crowd on hand on this Wednesday night. And first pitch from Justin Dunn, the new pitcher, is...

wave and a miss. Put him away with a slider, so Kent goes down swinging on three pitches. And next up is Zach Veen. Albuquerque, the Rockies affiliate, 6 runs, 7 hits, 1 error. Isotopes have also stranded 7 on base. Salt Lake, the Angels affiliate, 4 runs, 3 hits, 1 error, and 2 left on base. Veen is 0 for 3. Rounded into a fielder's choice. He's fouled the third and struck out. Now the first pitch from Dunn is taken, called strike at the bottom of the zone. Isotopes trying to even up this series. They lost the opener of this 6-game set 7-4 last night. The 0-1 pitch. A swing and a miss. Fastball at 95. Dunn is ahead in the count, nothing in 2. Veen waiting. Martinez sets the target. Here's the pitch. Check swing. Did he go? No, says the umpire down at third base, Steve Hodgins. It was a slider low and in. A deep breath by Dunn. And now the 1-2 pitch is a ground ball sharply hit, base hit. Left center, charging is Rada. Veen is going to try to test the arm. The throw's a one-hopper, head-first slide. The tag's waiting. Oh, but he missed the tag. Veen slid around the tag, and he is safe at second base. Christian Moore doesn't like it, trying to plead his case. Umpire Steve Hodgins calmly explaining what he saw. I'll get a replay of it. Veen took a chance, and he got lucky here that his slide was so good. The throw was right there, a one-hopper. Yeah, he missed the tag. The throw beat him with plenty to spare. And now Charlie Condon, the batter. And first pitch is low for ball one. Veen was sliding in head first. The tag was going for his chest, and he basically leaned back and reached with his left hand to the outside part of the bag. And the tag ended up getting like his chin or the top part of his uniform. And now a spin and a throw to second, and Veen just back in. He was inching further and further toward third. Veen feeling maybe a little extra frisky after avoiding the tag at second. Meanwhile, Condon waiting patiently in the batter's box with a count 1-0. And the pitch is taken low. That's ball two. I'm getting a third angle, and he was absolutely safe on the third angle. Yeah, umpire was in perfect position to call it. Meanwhile, the second baseman, Moore, is basically holding on Veen. So Zach doesn't get too big of a lead. The pitch, strike. Well, the athletes today in baseball are just so good. Their ability to avoid tags, the way they just swim their body around, is just really impressive. The 2-1 is low, ball three. And so I guess you could make the argument that Veen made a mistake by trying to get to second, but then he made up for it with the athleticism controlling his body. He's talking to Moore a little bit. Moore's the one who missed the tag initially. Moore kind of holding him on close to the bag. Here's a spin and a throw, close, but not in time. And I feel like Veen does a really good job of getting in the other team's head. And I feel like he's definitely in the head of the bees right now. I think they want to pick him off really badly. So now there's been 2 throws over. Veen inching off further. He is running. Condon swings, pops it up, foul to the left side out of play. And you can't blame Charlie. 3-1 pitch. He's looking for a pitch to drive, and he fouls it off. So now the count is full. And Veen will walk back to second, catching his breath.

6-4, Albuquerque leading here in the sixth inning. Veen trying to manufacture another run. Condon trying to drive him in. And here's a spin and a throw wild into center field. Veen on his way to third base, and he will hold there. Now, the Isotopes have the option of either taking the result of the play or it's a balk, because that's the third pickoff attempt. And you can still pick off a third time. And Dunn turned around, and it's almost like his ankle gave. The throw was not close to second base. So we'll see if, either way, Veen's safe at third. It might go as a balk. It might go as an E1. Infield is in. 3-2 pitch. Hit him in the head. Look out, Charlie. Helmet came flying off. Machine over to check on him. Pedro Lopez, the trainer, check on him. It was a slider. It was not a fastball, but still, it hit him in the head. Veen over to check on him. There's like four Isotopes, whether it's manager, trainer, teammates all around. I'll get another look. Ooh, it got him on that. There's that new flap that players wear nowadays, and that's where it looked like it hit. 15 years ago, that probably would have hit him in the cheek. But now that they wear that extra flap, everybody does. And a smile on the face of Condon, that is good news. Yeah, it got him in the flap, and then the helmet came flying off in the process. So first and third, one out. The batter is Machine. Isotopes have been plunked three times. They have drawn five walks. They have eight hits. They're trying to break it open. Still just a two-run lead because they have seven runners left on base. First pitch, Machine takes outside, ball one. Well, one thing about Charlie Condon is that everyone in the organization just adores him as not just a baseball player, but as a human. And so the concern on everyone's face was apparent when the helmet came flying off and he got hit. 1-0 pitch. Hold foul way down the first baseline over the netting onto the concourse. Machine out in front of that slider. Machine has slid to left, walked, and hit into a fielder's choice. Left-handed hitter against the right-hander Justin Dunn. His pitch is a ground ball to second. Could be two. Moore goes to second. That's one. Guzman, an easy toss to first for the double play. And somehow the Bees get out of that with the Isotopes not scoring at all. No runs, one hit, one error, two left, middle of the sixth. It's Albuquerque 6, Salt Lake 4, and this is the Isotopes Multimedia Network.

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5: The score is 6-4. Albuquerque leads Salt Lake. You can make a convincing argument the Isotopes should have a much bigger lead, but it's just a two-run lead as we start the bottom of the sixth. Parker Mushinski got the last out in the fifth inning. He'll face Denzer Guzman to begin the sixth. Guzman, the cleanup hitter for the Bees. And the first pitch is hit in the air, foul to the first base side, out of play. Mushinski took over with the count 2-2. He struck out Josh Lowe. He gets credit. He, meaning Mushinski, gets credit for the strikeout. Even though Domingo Acevedo got the first two strikes, Mushinski still gets the credit as the one getting the final strike. Next pitch is a chopper to the second baseman, Amador Fields. An easy toss to first base. Guzman was jogging down the line, one away. Time now for Malibu Moments in the Major Leagues. 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J-Mare Candelario, the batter. First pitch is high and outside for ball one. I love the lead paragraph that Paul Casella of MLB.com wrote about the Phillies-Padres game tonight, which I'll read after this 1-0 pitch. It is inside. He wrote, "It's not often a pitcher gets a standing ovation for giving up a game-tying hit in the seventh inning." Well, Christopher Sanchez gave up that hit, which ended his scoreless inning streak, and that's why the Phillies fans saluted him. The 2-0 is a called strike. Christopher Sanchez went 50 2/3 consecutive scoreless innings. Finally gave up a run tonight. Phillies beat the Padres 3-2. Next pitch is outside for a ball. 50 2/3 consecutive scoreless innings. That is the longest in Phillies history. It's the fifth longest streak in baseball history since 1893. Yes, 1893. 3-1 is outside, ball four. Candelario's aboard. 1893 is when the pitcher's mound was moved to its current distance of 60 feet 6 inches from home plate. Sanchez seemed like he was on his way to another scoreless outing. And then in the seventh inning, Ty France ripped a two-out double, and Jackson Merrill singled through the left side to bring him in. Here is Trey Mancini, a swing and a foul straight back. Sanchez finished off the frame, no additional runs. He struck out 8 over 7 innings. His overall season ERA is now 1.46. What a run by Sanchez. The 0-1 is a wave and a miss. Of course, the record, consecutive scoreless innings, 59 in a row by Oral Hershiser to conclude the 1988 season. And of course, Hershiser, a former Albuquerque Duke, he's in the Albuquerque Professional Baseball Hall of Fame. 0-2, slow roller up the third baseline. It's foul and it stays foul. Glove by Machine once it had passed the bag at third. Still no balls and two strikes, the count. It's a 6-4 Albuquerque lead. One on, one out in the sixth inning. So the Padres snapped a the scoreless inning streak. And speaking of the Padres, they designated outfielder Nick Castellanos for assignment. And to make room for him, they called up Samad Taylor, who was just playing for El Paso last week against the Isotopes in Albuquerque. 0-2, ground ball to the shortstop. Kent Fields, underhand flip to second. That's one. Amador to first, double play. That's a tailor-made 6-4-3, and that ends the sixth inning. Nothing across. We head to the seventh inning, 6-4. Albuquerque leads Salt Lake on the Isotopes Multimedia Network.
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5: On to the seventh inning, and Andrew Kisner to lead it off for Albuquerque. Kisner has hit two home runs tonight. He's also singled. He's driven in three. Albuquerque with a 6-4 lead over Salt Lake. Justin Dunn was able to negotiate his way out of trouble in the sixth inning. Now he's back to work at the seventh, righty on righty. First pitch, a wave and a miss on a curveball for strike one. Dunn gave up a one-out double. His errant pickoff allowed Zach Veen, who had doubled, to get to third. He hit Charlie Condon with a slider in the helmet, then got a double play grounder to end the inning. The 0-1 pitch is fouled off to the first base side. Both pitchers have used the double play grounder to get out of trouble in their most recent inning on the mound. And of course, Malloy Los Lunas proud to sponsor the Isotopes double plays. For each double play, you can save an extra $5.05 off any vehicle at Malloy Los Lunas. 0-2 pitch, Kisner, a wave and a miss. Goes after a slider down and away. One out to begin the seventh inning. You can shop from six automotive brands at Malloy. 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Now the batter is Kyle McCann. Today is another game in which the Isotopes are using all three of their catchers in the lineup. First pitch to McCann is high. Pedro Lopez has been forced to do that with such a shorthanded roster. He's got McCann catching, Kisner the DH, and Cordova playing first base. And all three of them batting one after another, 6, 7, 8 spots in the lineup. This is McCann in the seventh spot. Next pitch is a called strike. It's 1-1. McCann has walked, flied to center, and hit by a pitch. So officially 0-1. Now the next offering fouled back over our heads out of play. It's 1-2. Sun has now set. We are at twilight everywhere. There's a few clouds, mostly on the horizon. Very pleasant evening here in South Jordan, Utah. Next pitch is a comebacker to the mound, softly hit, fielded by Dunn, throws high, and keeping his foot on the bag was Mancini. He had to switch from one foot to the other. Unable to make the catch, get the foot down on the bag for the out. There's two down. Isn't it amazing how pitchers from 60 feet 6 inches have this 17-inch target that they can frequently hit with precision? And then when they have to throw the ball to first base, they cannot do so very effectively very often. Jose Cordova, first pitch swinging, grounder down the third baseline, off the glove of Candelario, gets behind him, and safe at first. A late throw for some reason. That was unnecessary. Well, maybe he thought that Cordova had committed to going towards second base. He backhanded it, and then off the glove, and then as he reached down, he accidentally kicked it behind him. We'll see how that one is scored. It's probably going to be a hit. Again, his throw was totally unnecessary and surprised his teammate. He's lucky that Mancini was paying enough attention that he caught it. Cole Carrig now the batter. And he takes low and inside, ball one. Actually, it has been scored in air. E5 on Candelario. That is the third air of the game for the Bees. Yeah, the 1-0 pitch. A swing and a foul straight back. A 1-1 pitch now to Carrig in roots, taking high for a ball, and the count is 2-1. Carrick struck out, grounded to third, then hit by a pitch with the bases loaded to drive in his 41st run of the year. Cordova cautiously at first base, two outs, and the pitch is taken low. And here's a delayed steal, perfectly executed by Cordova. No throw down to second. He has stolen another base, and that's where he shuffles the feet. He's not taking off. And then he just waits, realizes that the infielders have their heads down. The catcher doesn't realize what's happening, and he takes off to second and gets there without a throw. 3-1, very high, ball four. And so Carrig aboard for the second time tonight.
8: Now back against the second baseman.
5: All right, and here comes Adiel Amador to the plate, smelling the barrel of the bat as he walks to the left-handed batter's box. It's his fifth plate appearance. Single to right, a walk, another walk, and a pop-up to short. Dunn's first pitch. A wave and a miss out in front of a slider, strike one. Isotopes have left nine on base. Dunn wants to make it 11. Amador trying to increase a 6-4 Isotopes lead. The pitch. That's in the dirt. It's a 1-1 count. Cordova looking around, takes his lead at second. Carrick's able to get a very good lead at first base. Mancini plays behind him, like way behind him. Pitch. Taking called strike near the top of the zone. Amador didn't like it. He's not challenging it. If he would have challenged it, the call would have been overturned to become a ball. Isotopes have not challenged any in tonight's game. They were 1-for-3 yesterday. And now the 1-2 pitch. Taken low and inside. Fastball at 95 miles an hour. It's 2-2. Two balls, two strikes, two outs, two on, two-run lead. The pitch, line drive, down. That's a base hit down the right field line. It goes all the way to the wall. Cordova's going to score. Lopez is going to send Carrig. and he scores without a throw. Adiel Amador comes through with a huge two-out, two-run double, extends the Isotopes' lead to 8-4. Well, he got a slider that was below the strike zone, well below the strike zone. He went down and got it and pulled it and put it to a place where nobody plays. And now it's Nick Kent. Kent, a two-run double back in the fourth inning. He's also walked among his four plate appearances. And Dunn steps off the rubber. That counts as a disengagement. Now everyone's ready. Righty on righty. First pitch is called strike near the top of the zone. Dunn's next offering, taking a little high. Fastball just slightly high, maybe outside. Count is 1-1. Amador takes his lead. Another great game for Amador. And the pitch home is pulled high in the air, deep to left field, way back. You can tell it goodbye. Nick Kent connects on a two-run homer. That's his sixth long ball of the season. Isotopes have broken it open. It is 10-4. Well, he got a 1-1 slider. That's back-to-back Isotopes who have gotten a slider, and they have not missed it. That one plenty to spare. And into the home bullpen. So Kent has four RBIs tonight. Kinzer has three. Amador has two. Zach Veen, the batter, fouls one back out of play over my head. Strike one. Isotopes with four in the fourth. Four more here in the seventh as part of their 10 total. And the 0-1, a swing and a miss. Veen had a huge cut, couldn't time it. It's nothing in two. And now the right-hander's 0-2 pitch, a swing and a miss. Struck him out, side retired, but not before the Isotopes are up for four runs. They did it on two hits. One very costly error. Nobody left on base. Time to stretch. Middle of the seventh. It's Albuquerque 10, Salt Lake 4. And this is the Isotopes Multimedia Network.
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5: 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Wilmer Sanchez, a swing and a miss, strike one. New pitcher is right-hander Victor Juarez. Juarez is the third pitcher of the game for the Isotopes. Right-hander comes set from the stretch at all times. His 0-1 is low and inside for a ball. Juarez, a 22-year-old from Mexico. Sanchez, a lefty. 1-1 pitch delivered. Bouncing ball to the right side. Cordova backing up Fields. Throws to Juarez, covering, who has to reach back to make the catch. Then continues his momentum forward to touch the base for the out. Leadoff hitter retired here in the bottom of the seventh inning. Juarez was throwing the ball really well at Double-A, was promoted to Triple-A, joined us a couple of weeks ago in Las Vegas. First few outings were pretty tough ones. Looking for a scoreless inning, or maybe even two tonight. Here is Omar Martinez taking a called strike. Juarez Triple-A debut, one inning, eight runs, although only three of them were earned due to some errors. Then gave up five runs in an inning. 0-1 pitch is high. Last week he pitched once against El Paso, got the win on May 29th, 3 1/3 innings, allowing just one run. That was the Friday night game. 1-1 pitch, very high. Ball two. Martinez is lined to center and grounded to second. Infield plays the lefty to pull. And here's the 2-1 pitch. That is low. Ball three. Still lots of blue in the sky. Twilight here in Utah. Here's the 3-1 pitch. A swing and a miss. That's a challenge fastball. Blew it by him. 93 on the radar gun. And it's a full count. The Bees have been held to just three hits. Scoreboard operator trying to get the crowd fired up. Did so momentarily. Here's the pitch. Foul back. Over our heads, it's still a 3-2 count. There was the two-run single by Denzer Guzman in the first inning. And an RBI single by Yomer Sanchez in the fourth. An infield single by Bryce Teodosio in the fifth. That's it, just three hits. Another 3-2 is fouled back. So it's quite impressive that they have scored four runs on their three hits. 3 walks all came around to score, in case you're wondering. Another 3-2 for Juarez. Fouled off further down the left field line and into the crowd. That is three straight fouls since the count went full. The next pitch will be the ninth pitch of the at-bat. Juarez keeps throwing strikes. Martinez keeps fouling him off. The latest is pulled but foul down the first baseline. A low line drive just out in front of it. Hooked it too much. And so that is four consecutive fouls. Charlie Condon hustles over to pick it up. Hands it to one of the kids leaning over the railing. And Charlie Condon has a new number one fan. This will be the 10th pitch of this at-bat. One out, nobody on. Here it comes. High ball four. Martinez outlasts Juarez to draw that walk. It's a 10-4 Isotopes lead. The batter will be Bryce Teodosio. Number 9 hitter in the lineup, batting for the third time. He's flied to center, reached on an infield single. And first pitch is popped up. Might be playable. First baseman Cordova coming down the line. Foul territory, calls off McCann, makes a two-handed catch. So there's the second out of the inning. Well, one thing about being a catcher when you play first base, you're used to foul pop-ups. The thing is, you're used to having to turn around and see it from a different angle. At first base, probably feels a whole lot easier. Just kind of come straight down. Nelson Rada, the batter. And the first pitch to him is a fastball in there for a called strike. Domingo Acevedo started. He went 4 2/3 innings, departed with an injury with the count 2-2 in the fifth. Parker Mashinsky came on, struck out that batter, pitched a scoreless sixth. Now it's Juarez in the seventh. Next pitch is a check swing. Did not go around. Evens the count at 1-1. Juarez sets. 1-1 pitch is taken low. That is ball two. First place Sacramento is still trailing. Now the fifth inning, Tacoma leading Sacramento 2-1. Second place Oklahoma City has lost 9-5 the final round win OKC. Here's the 2-1. Liner up the middle, base hit center field. Martinez jogs to second, stops there as Carrick sends it in. Rada's got his second time on base, his first hit. 2-1 and 2-out for Christian Moore. Third place Las Vegas, still only one game out when the day began, has the lead 2-0 at home against Reno in the fourth inning. You got four teams all within two games of one another, plus Salt Lake lurking at 4.5 games back. Next pitch is inside for a ball, or first pitch to Moore, I should say, inside for a ball. So could see a lot of changes in the standings if the current scores hold up. 1-0. Hit high in the air to deep left center field. Christian Moore hit it a long way. He's hit it out of here. A three-run homer. And just like that, Salt Lake is right back in this game. Now trailing 10-7. That is his fourth home run of the season. RBI's 24, 25, and 26. He got a curveball, a hanging curveball that ended up right down the middle. And there wasn't much doubt about it. The only question was how far it would go. And it went way over the fence in deep left center. Now Josh Lowe takes lone inside, ball one. Lowe is 0-3. He has struck out three times. 1-0 pitch. Broken bat flare. Shallow left. Kent going out and reaches up to make a running catch. Well done by Kent. And the side is retired. But not before the B's strike for three runs. Two hits. No errors. Nobody left. We're heading to the eighth inning. 10-7. Albuquerque leads Salt Lake on the Isotopes Multimedia Network.
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1: Well, you can never have enough runs in the Pacific Coast League, especially here in Utah. High altitude, thin air, ball carries well. It's a 10-7 Albuquerque lead over Salt Lake as the Isotopes bat, top of the eighth, Charlie Condon at the plate. First pitch of the inning is low and away, ball one. Justin Dunn returns to the mound. Dunn took over in the sixth inning, a scoreless sixth, gave up four runs in the seventh. Back to the mound here in the eighth, facing the Isotopes cleanup hitter Condon. And the 1-0 is a breaking ball in there for a called strike. When Condon faced Dunn two innings ago, got hit by a pitch and hit that. He's going to challenge the call. Let's see. The verdict is overturned. It becomes a ball. So instead of a 1-1 count, it's 2-0. I was about to say, in hit Condon in the helmet, the slide flap that protects the front side of your face, in Charlie's case, the left side, is where it hit him. A 2-0. A swing and a miss. Went after a high fastball. And the count is 2-1. Dunn works from the stretch at all times. Righty on righty. The pitch, very high. Ball three. Condon is 1-for-3, plus that hit by pitch. And now the 3-1. Condon pops it up out in front of a breaking ball. Left side of the infield, third baseman Candelario makes a one-handed catch just above the left shoulder. The leadoff hitter retired here in the eighth inning. And VML Machine will bat next. 10 runs on 10 hits with one error for Albuquerque. 7 runs, 5 hits, 3 errors for Salt Lake. Machine's 0-for-3 plus a walk. Left-handed hitter. Looks at the first pitch, called strike at the bottom of the strike zone. On deck is Andrew Kisner, who has homered twice. Here's the pitch. A swing and a miss. Had a mighty cut at that fastball. Couldn't time it. It's nothing in two. Dunn has the glove up against the chest as he gets the sign. Now the set. Hands just away from the chest. The pitch is outside for a ball. Thanks, Ed. 1-2. Infield plays him to pull. Center fielder shades toward left center. And that's the usual alignment that all teams play against Machine. And now the pitch. And that one is in the dirt for a ball. 2-2. A new baseball for Dunn. After that one was in the dirt, he rubs up the new ball. Crowd clapping their hands in unison. They want a strikeout. The 2-2 pitch en route. And it's fouled back just above us and bounces back in front of the mound. At the side of the ballpark. That was coming right at me. I got nervous for a moment. Or maybe for a couple of moments. Still 2-2 on Machine. I feel like I'm in just like the prime location when left-handers are up to foul one right my direction. And now another 2-2 pitch. Is hitting the air to right field and deep. Back goes Sanchez. Back penalty. Makes a two-handed catch right at the edge of the warning track. He went over to his right and then had to back pedal. And he was fortunate that ball didn't carry a little bit more or else it's over his head. But he makes the catch. Two down. And here is Andrew Kisner. Kisner, the designated hitter tonight. Home runs in the second and fourth innings. Solo and two run. then a single in the fifth. He struck out in the seventh against Dunn. Second time seeing Dunn. Kisner's up to 9 home runs in 25 games. And the first pitch is taken low. Slider missed. Ball one. Both of Kisner's home runs he pulled to left field. There was pretty much no doubt about either one of them. Now the 1-0 pitch on the way is a little bit high. Kisner, for a brief moment, thought about going after it, able to stop his hands almost right away. So now he's got a 2-0 count to work with. He homered a straightaway center yesterday. He's gone deep in 3 straight games. The next pitch is taken, called strike near the outside corner. Crowd in front of me trying to start a wave. It's not really working. The 2-1 pitch, Kisner takes, called strike near the outside corner again. And now it's a 2-2 count. Dunn started him off with a slider, then 3 straight fastballs. There's 2 outs and nobody on. Isotopes leading 10-7 here in the 8th inning. Dunn looking for a 1-2-3 inning. High target set by the catcher. The pitch is a little high. Ball 3. Dunn started to walk off the mound. Most of the infielders started to head to the first base dugout and actually missed outside. Yeah, it was a ball. The catchers are so good at framing pitches. Sometimes they fool their teammates. That was definitely outside. 3-2. A wave and a miss. Got him with a slider. Isotopes go down in order. 1-2-3 for the first time tonight. That'll take us to the bottom of the 8th inning. 10-7, Albuquerque leads Salt Lake, and this is the Isotopes Multimedia Network.
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1: Right-hander John Brebbia takes over on the mound for Albuquerque. We're in the bottom of the 8th inning. Isotopes are 6 outs from victory. They have a 10-7 lead over Salt Lake. Brebbia becomes the 4th pitcher of the night. Brebbia just joined us a few days ago, 35-year-old veteran from Boston. Brebbia was with the Rockies in spring training and then ended up in the Twins organization. Was pitching for the Twins AAA team in St. Paul, became a free agent. Rockies reacquired him. Bounced around last year between the majors and AAA for the Tigers and Braves, with stops in both organizations, Major Leagues and AAA. Denzer Guzman, the batter. First pitch, she is fouled back onto the roof for strike one. Brebbia pitched a scoreless inning Sunday. 1-2-3 seventh against El Paso in his Isotopes debut. Leowani is hit high in the air to right field. Condon coming in, drifting over. He's at the spot, waiting on gravity. He makes the catch. Leadoff hitter retired here in the bottom of the eighth inning. Brebbia letting the umpire know that he's adjusting the speaker that's in his cap. I saw some games in spring training where Brebbia would call the pitches himself. There's a few pitchers that have the device on their hip, and they will call the pitch themselves to the catcher. Brebbia is not doing that right now. He is listening to whatever McCann suggests. First pitch is a called strike to Jamer Candelario. Candelario has struck out twice and walked. Brebbia works right in the middle of the rubber. Turn, leg kick, and pitch is low. Evens the count at 1-1. I feel like Brebbia is just a huge addition to the Isotopes pitching staff for a number of reasons. Anytime that you're 35 years old and you're still pitching, you're kind of like a secondary pitching coach. The 1-1's a wave and a miss. Not to mention, he's still really good. Parts of 8 years in the big leagues, 376 appearances in the major leagues. Led the league in appearances with the Giants back in 2022. He pitched in 76 games. 1-2 is bounced foul. He almost pitched in half the games for the Giants that year. I feel like nowadays in baseball, your ability to stay healthy and just post up and be available for your manager is just enormous. And I feel like Brebbia is a guy, you can use him right here, eighth inning. I feel like you can use him in the ninth. You can use him multiple innings. Now his 1-2 is a soft liner fair the other way down the third baseline. Veen charging. Candelario, after a wide turn, will stay put at first base. Nothing machine can do about that. He's playing way off the line. It's a low line drive, just fair. Well, those are the breaks sometimes. You make a good pitch, and the batter just puts a good swing on it and doesn't hit it, but hit a good spot where no one's playing. Isotopes leading 10-7. Bottom of the eighth, Trey Mancini at the plate. First pitch is low and away for ball one. Well, you got two guys competing right now who've spent a lot of time in the big leagues. Mancini, 831 games in the major leagues. And Brebbia, 376 games, 378 innings pitched. The next one's a chopper down the third baseline. It's foul. Brebbia came up with the Cardinals, then the Giants, White Sox, Braves, and Tigers among his 8 years. Trying to return to the major leagues with the Rockies. Brebbia peeks over his shoulder at Candelario, who takes his lead. Decent lead. The pitch. Foul back out of play. It's 1-2. Brebbia was a 30th round draft pick back in 2011, went to Elon University. The 1-2 pitch, and that is bounced foul down the third baseline. A 30th round draft pick. We only have 20 rounds in the draft nowadays. Brebbia was out of affiliated baseball, played a couple of years of independent ball in the American Association, the Sioux Falls Canaries, the Laredo Lemures. The 1-2 is a soft liner into right. That's down for a base hit. Candelario stops at second. And so Mancini got jammed, just pokes it the other way. Back-to-back hitters with soft contact, but hitting it where no one was played. And that's going to bring the tying run to the plate. It was a fastball up and in. Mancini hit it just above his hands. And now it's Yolmer Sanchez at the plate. 10-7, Topes leading, bottom of the eighth. Rebia looking for a double play grounder. His first pitch, a swing and a miss. Blew the fastball by him, strike one. Lights are almost taking full effect. Can still just barely see the Wasatch Mountains beyond the ballpark. Here's the 0-1. And almost hit him. It got away from McCann and goes to the backstop. Runners will advance to second and third. He spun a slider near the back foot. Well, there goes the potential double play grounder. Infield plays Sanchez to pull. Here's the pitch. Hit in the air, center field. Carrick coming in. It's not too deep. Carrick makes the catch. His throw home is on the fly. The tag, they got him! Double play! Carrick the throw. McCann the tag, and the side is retired. No runs, two hits, no errors, one left on base. Another fantastic throw by Carrick. McCann had to come up to catch it just before it hit the dirt, then applied the tag. We're going to the ninth. Albuquerque 10, Salt Lake 7 on the Isotopes Multimedia Network.
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1: We've reached the ninth inning, 10-7. Albuquerque leads Salt Lake. Right-hander Najir Victor takes over on the mound. Victor is a right-hander. He'll be greeted by Kyle McCann. 7-8-9 hitters in the Isotopes lineup. As they try to give themselves a little bit more breathing room before the bottom of the ninth inning. What a throw. Cole Carrick, my goodness, he has got some kind of arm. I was surprised the runner even tagged. First pitch to McCann is taken inside for a ball. I mean, by now, everyone in the league's got to know the reputation of Carrick and how strong his arm is. And Jamer Candelario tested the arm. It wasn't hit all that deep. It wasn't super shallow, mind you. The 1-0 is outside ball two. But Carrick was not going back to catch it. He was coming in. He had his momentum going forward. Textbook center field play or outfield play, catching momentum going forward. And what an arm he's got. 2-0 is way inside ball three. McCann a lefty. Let's see if he's got green light here. 3-0. The pitch from Victor is taken, and he was going to take all the way. Carrick has four outfield assists. I feel like In my mind, I feel like he's got 10. But apparently he's only got 4. 3-1 pitch. He's popped up extremely high. Shallow center. Second baseman Moore coming out. Right fielder Sanchez calls off everyone and makes the catch. That was a major league pop-up. McCann retired, one away. I do remember earlier in the season when Carrig was playing shortstop, he had the relay throw as the cutoff man for a play at the plate. And so obviously that does not count as an outfield assist. He was playing shortstop.

0: 11 different times this year. He has reached base safely 3 times in the same game. Chance to make that 12. First pitch, thought about a bunt, pulls it back. It's a called strike. Fastball at 96 miles an hour. It just caught the inside corner. So that gets the attention of the third baseman, Candelario, who's now right at the edge of the grass. And then he backed up a step. The pitch is high. Tried a slider. Evens the count at 1-1. Cordova takes his lead. One on, one out. 10-7 Isotopes here in the ninth. And the pitch. Very high off the glove of Martinez. The ball rolls to the backstop. And down to second goes Cordova. I mean, that was almost over the head of Carrig. Martinez coming out of his crouch, tried to get to it, but off his glove. I'm sure that'll be a wild pitch. Yeah, it is. Here's the 2-1. Fastball in there for a called strike. And it's 2-2. Cordova takes his lead. And here's the pitch. A wave and a miss struck him out. Went after a slider down and away. So there's the second out of the inning. Now here is Adiel Amador. He has had a huge day. A single, a walk, another walk, a stolen base, and a run scored. Later, a two-run double. Sixth trip to the plate for Amador. And first pitch, a swing and a miss. Went after a breaking ball in the dirt. He hasn't done that very often this year. So he's officially 2-for-3. Two walks, two runs scored, two RBI. Cordova takes his lead from... There's a 1 pitch. Taken high and outside. Fastball at 97 miles an hour. Victor can really bring it. He wears uniform number 4. Not too many pitchers with single-digit numbers. 24-year-old from Pennsylvania. Born in Philadelphia. 1-1 pitch is taken for a ball. That makes it 2-1. Victor was a 14th round pick by the Angels a couple of years ago, 2024. Already at AAA. Definitely a live arm. 2-1 from him. Taken low. Amador lays off the slider. It's 3-1. Lights are now taking full effect. We are 4 minutes away from the 3-hour mark of this contest. 3-1 pitch is popped up. Third baseman Candelario just in front of the bag at third makes the catch. Side is retired. We're heading to the bottom of the ninth inning. No runs, one hit, no errors, and one left. It's Albuquerque 10, Salt Lake 7, and this is the Isotopes Multimedia Network.
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2: 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It's left-hander Sammy Peralta on to try to close it out. He'll face the 8-9-1 spots of the lineup. Again, it's a three-run lead. Omar Martinez to start it off. Lefty on lefty. Peralta sets. Big leg kick. First pitch is a little low and outside ball one. TJ Shook was called up to the major leagues, made his debut last night. I asked Isotopes manager Pedro Lopez yesterday, who's going to be the closer? And his short answer was, I'm not sure yet. The 1-0 is a liner, base hit left field. Veen plays it on two hops. Omar Martinez goes the other way to start off a rally in the bottom of the ninth. But as Pedro kept talking about who some of the potential options would be for the bottom of the ninth, the first name that did come out of his mouth was Sammy Peralta, who indeed is on the mound. Peralta has 11 career saves in the minors. The last one came when he was with Charlotte. That's the White Sox AAA team 2 years ago. Bryce Teodosio swinging a foul at the plate for strike one. So he had one for Charlotte 2 years ago. He had four with AA Birmingham in 2022. He had two with Kannapolis, the White Sox single-A team in 2021. Here's the next pitch. It's hit in the air to right field. Condon coming in toward the line. He's there and makes the catch. Got a good jump and read on it. Teodosio retired. One away. Now Peralta's pitching a lot of high-leverage situations. Maybe not at the ninth, but he has pitched seventh and eighth innings in close games, a guy that can give you multiple innings, a guy that has been used as an opener. Now he's facing Nelson Rada, lefty on lefty, one on, one out, last of the ninth. First pitch taken, called strike outside corner. Machine at third is a couple of steps on the grass in case of a bunt. Cordova at first plays in front of the runner. Kent shades way up the middle at shortstop. Amador toward the hole. The pitch. Hit in the air. Left field. Veen's going back. Tracking it. He's underneath it. Makes the catch. Rada retired. Two outs. Isotopes one out from victory. Meanwhile, first place Sacramento trailing by three in the seventh inning. Second place Oklahoma City has lost. In third place Las Vegas, just a one-run lead in the sixth. So this could be an extremely good night for the Isotopes. More on that later. Christian Moore, the batter. Homered his last at bat. First pitch. Taken outside, ball one. A big night for Moore. Walk stole second in the first inning. RBI ground out in the fifth. Three-run homer in the seventh. Peralta is 1-0. Is just outside, ball two. Tying run is still on deck for now. Peralta wants to end it right here. Here's the set. Small lead at first base for Martinez. The pitch. Foul back to the screen. A sweeper that time, and Moore just got a piece of it. It's a 2-1 count. The video board says, make some noise. Crowd responds. Two and one, the count with two outs. Peralta's pitch fouled into the netting. Strike two. The Isotopes are one strike from victory. Crowd trying to inspire more. Peralta nods yes to his catcher. His 2-2 en route. High for a ball. Moore started to go after it, held back, was kind of hopping up and down in the batter's box, making sure he did not chase after that pitch. Cordova trying to get Peralta's attention to let him know he's not going to hold the runner on. 3-2 the count. Two outs. Runner goes. The pitch. Ground ball up the middle. Amador dives. Fields it, but he has no play, and he'll just hold on to it. Stopping at second was Martinez. And so now two on, two out, and the tying run will come to the plate. Well, because Amador got to it, Martinez had to stop at second. Otherwise, it's first and third. That doesn't make a huge difference, but every 90 feet matters, right? Here's Josh Lowe, longtime major leaguer, back at AAA, 0-4 tonight, lefty on lefty. First pitch, take in, breaking ball, in there, called strike, good slider. It was a surprise when the Angels optioned Lowe back to the minors. And now the 0-1 pitch, here it comes. A little low and outside for a ball. By the way, the Isotopes have two challenges left. Salt Lake ran out of challenges in the third inning. So any pitch that's close, Kyle McCann might as well try the challenge. Here's the 1-1. Taken, called strike, a sinker to make the count. One ball and two strikes. Outfield straightaway and deep. Infield plays the lefty to pull. Peralta looks the runner at first. Here comes the 1-2. Low and away. Try to entice him on a sweeper. And Low able to hold back. It's not an enormous crowd, but they are loud, huh? Two balls, two strikes, two outs. We have two on. Peralta. The pitch, low and away. The count is full, and that means the runners will get a head start. Martinez from second, Moore from first. And again, low at the plate represents the tying run. Machine will back up at third to give him more reaction time. Here we go, runners go. The pitch, hit in the air, right field, deep. Condon at the wall. It is over the wall. It's a home run. It's a tie ball game. Josh Lowe, three-run blast. It is 10-10 here in the bottom of the ninth inning.

0: It just got over the wall. A slider up and in. And it cleared the wall by maybe 5 feet. Doesn't matter. It was enough. Now Denzer Guzman, the batter. First pitch to him. A wave and a miss. Way out in front of the slider. He was looking for back-to-back jacks on consecutive pitches. He was looking to win it with that swing. His 0-1 pitch on the way. Ground ball up the middle. Amador gloves, gets up, throws to first, way offline. It hits the protective railing, and so staying at first base is Guzman. If it goes into the dugout, Guzman gets to second. Because of the railing, he stays at first. That was a great effort to get to it. Well behind the bag. And now McCann and Peralta will talk a little strategy. And pitching coach Craig Bjornsson out to the mound as part of the conversation as well. Isotopes trailed 2-0. They led 6-2. They led 7-3. Then they led 10-4. But Salt Lake with 3 in the 7th on a Christian Moore 3-run homer. And then here in the 9th, Martinez led it off with a single. Teodosio flew out. Rada flew out. Moore an infield single. And then Josh Lowe, the game-tying 3-run homer, makes it 10-10. Both teams 10 runs, 11 hits. Now the winning run is at first. Guzman has excellent speed. Jamer Candelario, the batter. And the first pitch is a one hopper to short. Kent Fields goes to second for the force out. Side is retired. We are going to extra innings. Salt Lake ties it. 3 runs, 4 hits, no errors, 1 left. To the 10th we go. 10-10, Albuquerque, Salt Lake tied on the Isotopes Multimedia Network.
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0: How about the drama in tonight's game? We are in the 10th inning, 10-10 the score. And by rule, each team will have a runner at second base to begin the inning. It'll be Adiel Amador. He was the final batter in the 9th, so he starts the inning at second base. Nick Kent, the batter. Najir Victor pitched the 9th, returns the mound for the 10th. Kent is not bunting, at least on the first pitch. He takes low and outside, ball one. Both teams have been very good in extra innings. Isotopes are 3-0 in extras, and the Bees are 3-1 in extra innings. Kent, a 2-run homer his last at-bat. He's also got a 2-run double. Righty on righty, the 1-0 pitch takes a called strike near the top of the zone, evens the count at 1-1. Amador takes his lead, Third baseman Candelario remains edge of the grass in case of a bunt. The pitch is a liner off the pitcher's body. Victor chasing after it. He slides down, and everyone is safe, and Victor appears to be in some pain. He is holding his right wrist, and he is in excruciating pain right now. He's back on his feet. Trainer is with him. I'll get a look at a replay. That went... yeah, it got him in the wrist. It looked like he was actually reaching back for it with his glove, and in the process, the other arm came back with him. And he is in agony right now. Reaching his head back and then forward. And I cannot imagine that he is going to remain in this game. No, he is walking off. The trainer is holding on to his wrist and with one hand and just below the elbow with his other hand. And Victor, a few prayers as he looks to the heavens. And we're going to have a pitching change and a lengthy break in the action, I believe. 10-10 the score, top of the 10th inning. New pitcher coming in for Salt Lake will get as much time as he needs to warm up. And this is the Isotopes Multimedia Network.
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0: The new pitcher for Salt Lake is right-hander Caleb Ort. He gets as much time as he needs to warm up. He was throwing in front of the mound. He is just now on top of the mound. The catcher, Omar Martinez, is still just standing up and playing catch with him. Again, a line drive off the bat of Nick Kent hit Niger Victor in the right hand, maybe the right wrist. And so he departs due to injury. Ort gets as much time as he needs to warm up. And let's check some scores while we have some time. The Rockies looking for a sweep in Anaheim, but they're getting pounded. 11-3, Angels have the lead. Michael Lorenzen, another tough outing for him. 8 runs in 3 1/3 innings. His ERA is now 8.01. Keegan Thompson went 2 2/3 innings, gave up 3 runs. Seth Halverson is now on. As for the Pacific Coast League, first place Sacramento is trailing still 5-1 at home to Tacoma as they go to the 8th inning. Sacramento had a half game lead over Oklahoma City when the day began. OKC has lost 9-5 at home to Round Rock. Las Vegas entered the day 1 game back of first, and Las Vegas is now trailing 4-2 as Reno just scored 3 runs. They're in the bottom of the 6th inning. All four of the top teams, Sacramento, Oklahoma City, Las Vegas, and Albuquerque, all lost yesterday. And today, one has lost, 2 are trailing, and the Isotopes are tied. Including tonight, 17 games remain in the first half of the season. Remember, it's a split season format. First half champ hosts the second half champ, best of 3, final week of September. So Ort continues to warm up. The catcher Martinez is now in a crouch. Recapping this one, Salt Lake 2 in the first inning on a Denzer Guzman two-run single. Andrew Kisner solo homer in the second inning for the Isotopes, then a two-run homer for Kisner in the fourth. Later in that inning, Nick Kint a two-run double, made it 5-2. Salt Lake got a run back in the bottom of the fourth on a Yolmer Sanchez RBI single. Isotopes scored one in the fifth, bases loaded, hit by pitch by Cole Carrig, to Cole Carrig, I should say. In the seventh inning, Adiel Amador two-run double, Nick Kint two-run homer. That made it 10-3 Isotopes. Actually, that made it 10-4 Isotopes, excuse me. Well, it made it 10-4 that following inning when Teodoso scored on an RBI ground out. So it was 10-4. And then Salt Lake, a three-run homer by Christian Moore in the seventh inning. And then a two-strike, two-out, three-run homer by Josh Lowe in the bottom of the ninth inning. Tied it. Talk about the ultimate dramatic home run. Down to their final strike. And so Ort has now completed his warm-up tosses, and Zach Veen will be the one who greets him. Adiel Amador was the zombie runner who began the inning at second. He's at third. That's where he advanced when Nick Kent had the single off the hand of the pitcher, Victor. Isotopes not playing for one run. They're playing for the big inning, it appears, especially with this part of the lineup. So here's Veen. He's 1-for-5 tonight. Caleb Ort, big guy, 6'4", 248 pounds from Grand Rapids, Michigan. He's with the Astros last year. Veen using his timeout. Slowing the breath, takes the helmet off, puts it back on, and now he's in the left-handed batter's box. See if Kent is running at first base into a big crouch. He is going. First pitch is low, then he stopped, and no throw. He gets back to first base. I think the crowd is just kind of catching his breath off all the drama the last 20 minutes. Next one to Veen is taken for a called strike. And that evens the count at 1-1. Isotopes still have two challenges. The Bees have one. Ort comes set. And the pitch. A swing and a foul straight back. Boy, he had a really good cut. But maybe just out in front of a changeup. And the count is 1-2 on Veen. Ort wants a new baseball. Center fielder Lowe shades toward left center a little. Shortstop Guzman plays way up the middle. Condelario fairly close to the line at third. The pitch. Line drive right field. That ball is down for a base hit. That's going to score Amador. Kent has to stop at second. It wasn't clear if he was going to be caught or not. And so Zach Veen, an RBI single. Isotopes have regained the lead at 11-10. Well, the right fielder was playing so deep and the ball was hit so hard. You're kind of waiting to see, is that ball going to stay up? Is it sinking enough? And indeed, it sank just enough. And then Sanchez played it on one bounce near his feet. Now Charlie Condon, the batter. Righty on righty. First pitch is a little inside, ball one. Candelario at third is at the edge of the grass, which surprises me. I don't think there's any way that Condon will be bunting. Maybe he just heard me. He's backing up. There's no way he heard me. I'm way far away from him. Next pitch, ground ball down the line. Fair! Down that third baseline, just past Candelario. That's going to score Kent. Veen on his way to third. Lopez is going to wave him in as well. Condon, a big turn, stops at second. No throw home. Charlie Condon has doubled home, too. It's a 13-10 Isotopes lead. Well, I tell you what, I'm looking at Condelario going, why is he playing in? He should be back, and I don't know if he's going to get to that ball if he's back, but he's got a whole lot better opportunity to get to it if he's playing back. There was no way that Condon was going to be bunting there. And now the hitter is VML Machine. Still nobody out. And the first pitch. A swing and a miss. Couldn't time the fastball, strike one. Well, the Isotopes have had a knack in extra innings. I will never forget the Sunday as we closed out a series in El Paso on April 12th. Boy, was that a wild one. Here's the 0-1. A swing and a foul straight back to make the count nothing and two. That game was 9-9 after nine innings. Isotopes scored 10 in the top of the 10th. Gave up three in the bottom of the 10th inning for a 19-12 victory. Today it's 13-10. Still nobody out. 0-2 pitch. Let's take it. Machine's going to challenge it. Might as well. You got two right now. Can't take them with you to tomorrow. Although this one is going to get confirmed. The entire baseball was in the strike zone. So he strikes out looking. Isotopes lose the challenge. They do still have one remaining. And the batter will be Andrew Kisner. Kisner, two home runs earlier, then a single, then two strikeouts. Condon takes his lead at second. First pitch, ground ball up the middle. Base hit center field. Condon on his way to third is going to get waved in. Lowe comes up throwing. He'll just get it to the cutoff man. Andrew Kisner's got his fourth RBI of the game. It's a 14-10 Isotopes lead. Jumping right on the first pitch. The ball that was low and in. And hit it hard enough right up the middle. Now here's Kyle McCann. Left-handed hitter. First pitch. Taken high and outside for ball one. And Ort turned around afterwards. Sometimes when pitchers do that, it's because something's not right physically. But it seems like he's okay. Maybe he's just frustrated with his location. The 1-0, McCann takes, it's in the dirt, scoots away from Martinez to the netting, and down to second goes Kisner on the wild pitch. That takes away the double play grounder. Increases the chances of a base hit, driving in a run. Isner takes his lead. The shortstop Guzman plays behind him. The pitch, a wave and a miss on a sweeper. And the count is 2-1. McCann is 0-3. He has reached on a walk and a hit by pitch. Some fans are heading to the exits. There's the 2-1. That is very high, ball three. We are about 3 hours and 25 minutes into this one as we hit the top of the 10 p.m. hour in the Mountain Time Zone. 3-1 in the dirt, gets away again. That's going to be ball four for McCann, and advancing to third is Kisner. The second wild pitch of that at bat. And so that'll put runners at the corners for Jose Cordova. Still only one out in the inning. Isotopes have scored four. And as we know, in this league, in this ballpark, when you start extra innings with a runner at second, there's no such thing as enough. Keep piling them on. First pitch, Cordova hits one high in the air to shallow left. Coming in is Rada. We'll see if Kisner's going to tag. Rada makes the catch. Kisner starts and then stops. Probably a good idea. Throws a little bit up the third baseline. It was a one-hopper, but it was so shallow. I don't know if you want to run into an out there, especially since Cole Carrig is going to bat next. And so there's two outs. Carrig is 0-3. He's also walked and been hit by a pitch. Switch hitter from the left side. Four-run lead for the Isotopes, top of the 10th. And the first pitch is fouled off. Well down the left field line, out of play. Strike one. Well, you got two catchers on the bases in Kisner and McCann, so I'm not expecting the Isotopes to put on a play. The 0-1 pitch is taken outside for a ball. I guess it would be the element of surprise if they did try to put McCann in motion at first base. Mancini plays right behind him. Here's the 1-1 pitch. Carrick swings, had a good cut, fouled it straight back. And now the count is 1-2. By the way, for the Bees in the bottom of the 10th inning, they'll have the 6, 7, 8 spots in their lineup who are due up. Mancini, Sanchez, and Martinez. Now the 1-2 to Carrig is on the way. That's low. Takes that fastball, 97 on the radar gun. And it's 2-2. Carrig's the 8th batter to come to the plate in the inning. Two balls, two strikes, two outs, two on. The pitch from Ort. Checked his swing, held back. They will appeal. No, he did not go around. So now with the count full, McCann will get a head start from first base. There goes McCann. Here comes the pitch. It is taken for ball four. There's a challenge. You get an extra challenge in extra innings. The call was a ball. I think it's going to hold up. And, yeah, that's definitely outside ball four. So Salt Lake is again out of challenges. You get an extra one in extra innings. And now Adiel Amador will come to the plate. He began the inning at second base as the zombie runner, as we like to call it. Bases loaded, two outs. First pitch, Amador takes very high, ball one. Amador tonight, single, walk, another walk, stole second, came around to score, popped a short, a two-run double, a pop-up to third. And the 1-0 pitch is taken for a called strike. So this is his 7th plate appearance. 14-10, Albuquerque leading, top of the 10th. And now the 1-1 from Ort. Hit very high on the infield. Second baseman Moore backpedaling on the grass, looking up, makes the catch, and the side is retired. But the Isotopes send 9 batters to the plate. They scored 4 runs. They did it on 1, 2, 3, 4 hits, no errors. They leave 3 on base. We're going to the bottom of the 10th. It's Albuquerque 14, Salt Lake 10. This is the Isotopes Multimedia Network.
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0: It's now the bottom of the 10th inning. 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Sammy Peralta remains on the mound. How's that for confidence in your pitcher? Trey Mancini, ground ball to third, fielded by Machine on two bounces, throws to first, got him. One pitch, one out, begins the bottom of the 10th inning. Before we even had a chance to remind you about the zombie runner at second, which is Jamer Candelario. Sammy Peralta gives up three in the bottom of the ninth, but his manager still believes in him, sends him back out to the 10th with a 14-10 lead. Nomar Sanchez, the batter. First pitch taken for a called strike. Peralta comes set, checks the runner at second briefly, and then the pitch home is a little outside for ball, evens the count at 1-1. Isotopes trying to even up this series at one game apiece, keep the pressure on the three teams ahead of them in the standings. They're going to go 4-0 in extras. The 1-1 pitch, high and outside, ball two. Isotopes entered the day officially two games back in the standings, realistically three games out based on quantity of games and winning percentages and how that'll play out. The 2-1 is grounded foul down the third baseline, and the count is two balls and two strikes. First place Sacramento trailing 5-1 in the ninth. Second place Oklahoma City has lost. Third place, Las Vegas, trailing in the eighth inning. A chance to pick up a game, perhaps, on all three teams ahead of them in the standings. If Peralta can get two more outs. Here comes his 2-2 pitch. Taking called third strike. Sanchez goes down looking. And the Isotopes are once again one out from victory, as they were in the ninth inning. They were one strike from victory. By the way, that pitch was probably pixels below the strike zone. Salt Lake is out of challenges. Sanchez had no choice. Here is Omar Martinez trying to keep the game going. First pitch is a bit high, ball one. Sanchez had the single that started the three-run ninth inning. A lefty, the pitch, taken low, ball two. Martinez had a tape measure home run yesterday, 420 feet, according to StatCast. And now the 2-0 pitch from Peralta is taken, missed a little inside, that's ball three. On deck is Bryce Teodosio. Now the 3-0. There's a strike. He was taking all the way near the outside corner, bottom of the zone. Infield plays Martinez to pull. Peralta's ready. The 3-1 pitch. And it hit him up and in with a sinker. Martinez drops the bat, drops the helmet, bending over at the waist in pain, holding his left wrist. Well, there has been a lot of hit by pitches in this game. None of them on purpose, by the way. There's no way that Peralta's trying to hit him. He's trying to get the last out of the game. Maybe just below the elbow, in between the wrist and the elbow, somewhere in that area is where it got him. Martinez remains in the game. Isotopes have been hit twice. That's actually the first time that Salt Lake has been hit. I think my mind was going to the line drive that hit the pitcher, Najir Victor, that hit him in the wrist on a line drive. Trainers have had a busy night. Craig Bjornsson, Isotopes pitching coach, jogging out to the mound to have a conversation. We're in the bottom of the 10th inning. Albuquerque with a 14-10 lead over Salt Lake. Bjornsson's left hand on the right shoulder of Peralta, his right hand on the upper back of the catcher McCann. Encouraging words for both of them. So the tying run still in the on-deck circle. And it goes without saying, do not let the tying run come to the plate. Teodosio 1-for-4, fly out to center, infield single, foul out to first, fly out to right. Peralta's first pitch is grounded foul behind home. I think it hit off his foot, rolled between his legs behind home, strike one. Teodosio ever so slightly open stands from the right side. Rests the bat on his right shoulder. Here's the pitch. Pulled foul down the left field line. He was out in front of that sweeper. And now the Isotopes are once again one strike from victory. Zach Veen had to go pick it up. Tosses the ball into the crowd. Jogs back to his position in left field. Two on, two out, and the 0-2 pitch from Peralta. Very high for a ball. Trying to get a little extra juice on that fastball. It's a 1-2 count. Runners take their leads. Here comes the pitch. That's low in the dirt. Blocked by McCann. It's now 2-2. Try to change up. He has gone changeup, sweeper, fastball, changeup in this at-bat. And now the 2-2 from Peralta. A swing and a foul. Kind of a late defensive swing, but it got the job done to keep the at-bat going. Although it was above the strike zone, he did swing at ball three. He's not taking any chances or out of challenges. You got to protect right now. Isotope still one strike from victory. Another 2-2. Low ball three. So the runners will get a head start. Again, it's still a four-run lead now, 14-10. Teodosio will use his timeout. Clear the mind ever so briefly. Full count, three balls, two strikes, two outs. Runners go, the pitch, little flare, center field. Carrick coming in, he won't get it. Drops in front of him for a base hit. Throw goes to third, one hopper not in time. It's an RBI single for Bryce Teodosio. The Bees are now trailing 14-11, and they will once again bring the tying run to the plate. The Bees just will not die. And Pedro Lopez heading out of the Isotopes dugout. And this is going to be a pitching change. Peralta threw 39 pitches. He hands the ball over to the manager. We'll tell you about the new pitcher when we come back. 14-11. Albuquerque leads Salt Lake. This is the Isotopes Multimedia Network.
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0: The new pitcher for the Isotopes is left-hander Carson Skipper. He takes over with Albuquerque leading Salt Lake 14-11. Bottom of the 10th, the Bees have runners at the corner, so the tying run is at the plate. This is not the type of situation that we have seen Skipper, at least not with the Isotopes. He does have 11 career saves. One last year for Double-A Hartford, 9 for Single-A Spokane 2 years ago. It's been a rough season for Skipper, just 5 appearances, but things have not gone well for him. The ERA is very high. And we're going to get a pitch timer violation to begin the at-bat that's actually being called on McCann, the catcher, who is stepping in front of the plate to give the signs to the infielders on what he's going to do in case the runners are going. So it'll be ball one before this at-bat begins. Nelson Rada at the plate. Lefty on lefty. Skipper's first pitch taking low. That is ball two. Rada is the number two prospect in the Angels organization. A 20-year-old, 2-0, 20-year-old, yes, at AAA. Next pitch, breaking ball, spun in there for a strike. Looked like Rada was going to take until there was a strike. Now there is. It's 2-1. Runners, small leads at the corners. The pitch taking low, slider missed. It's now 3-1. Rada's the leadoff hitter tonight. He's 1-for-4 with a walk. Skipper's pitch is a little inside. Ball four. So that means the bases are loaded and the winning run will come to the plate. And it's Christian Moore, who hit a 3-run homer back in the 7th inning. Moore was a first-round pick 2 years ago, 8th overall out of the University of Tennessee. Tying run at first, winning run at the plate. First pitch, slow curve is high, ball one. Martinez at third, Teodosio at second, Rada at first. Infield plays the right-handed hitter to pull. The pitch taken low, ball two. Skipper's got to throw a strike. And he works from the third base side of the rubber. Glove up against the chest. Hand set. Here's the pitch. Taking for a ball. It's going to be challenged by McCann. As of now, it's ball three. This is going to be super, super close. The verdict is a strike. It is overturned just barely. A tiny portion of the top of the baseball hit the very bottom of the strike zone. A smart challenge by McCann. That totally changes the at-bat. 2-1 instead of 3-0. The pitch taken low. That would have been ball four. Instead, it's ball three. The set. Here comes the pitch. Fouled straight back. A big cut by Moore. It was a fastball. It was a fastball up in the zone. And he just missed it. So now, yet again, the Isotopes are strike from victory. How many times can I say that phrase in one night? Bases loaded, two outs, 3-run lead, runners go, the pitch, ground ball up the middle, base hit center field past Kent. That's going to score one, that's going to score two. Carrick throws home, it's cut off by Cordova. A 2-run single by Christian Moore. And the Isotopes lead is down to 14-13. So now the tying run is at third. The winning run is at first. And Pedro Lopez is going to come out to the mound, not to make a pitching change, but to jog out there and talk strategy with everybody. He got good speed on the bases, got outstanding speed on the bases, actually, with Rada at third and Moore at first. And so Lopez will give his instructions on what happens if Moore takes off. There is two outs, so if you throw down to second and he's out, the game's over. But if he's safe and Rada takes off from third and scores, then we're tied. So Bebo got to make quick decisions. And who's up but Josh Lowe, the guy who tied it with a three-run homer in the ninth inning with two strikes and two outs. Lefty on lefty. Skipper, first pitch, taken, called strike near the top of the zone. Can the Isotopes hold on? They scored four in the top of the 10th. After Salt Lake scored three in the bottom of the ninth and has scored three. A swing and a miss. It's 0-2. Doesn't look like the runners have had any idea of running. 0-2 pitch. Popped up, foul to the left, and out of play. This is when you need a slow heartbeat, right? Runners take their leads. Skipper has the sign. McCann sets the target. The pitch, high for a ball. Try to get him to chase. Lowe wouldn't. Now it's 1-2. Now the next one from Skipper on the way. A swing and a miss. He struck him out. The ball game is over. The Isotopes hold on. Barely. Just barely. 14-13, the final in 10 innings. Albuquerque defeats Salt Lake. An instant classic here from the ballpark at America First Square. My oh my. The Bees scored three in the bottom of the 10th inning. They did it on two hits, no errors. They leave two stranded. The tying and winning runs left on base. We'll take a break. Come back. Start the Southwest Copy Systems postgame show. We'll add up all the totals. We'll try to give justice to recapping this one. We'll update the scores and the standings around the Pacific Coast League. But once again, the Rockies affiliate holds off the Angels affiliate. Albuquerque 14, Salt Lake 13. This is the Albuquerque Isotopes Multimedia Network.
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0: 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Here are the totals on an absolute thriller here in the Beehive State. In 10 innings, Albuquerque, 14 runs, 15 hits, one error. Isotopes leave 12 on base. For Salt Lake, 13 runs, 13 hits, three errors. The Bees somehow only stranded six runners on base. In fact, four of those six came in their final three at-bats. The winning pitcher is Sammy Peralta. A blown save in the ninth, wins it in the 10th. His record is now 7-1 this year. Najir Victor takes the loss. He drops to 0-2. Carson Skipper gets the save, his first this year, his first save at AAA. Time of the game, how about 3 hours and 48 minutes? We began at 6:35 Mountain Time. We concluded at 10:23. Tonight's attendance is brought to you by the New Mexico Public Regulation Commission. Announced crowd is 6,355 here at the ballpark at America First Square, 6355. With the victory, the Isotopes even the series at one game apiece. Albuquerque's overall record is now 33-26. With the loss, Salt Lake Bees have their modest two-game winning streak come to an end. They're back to 500 overall at the year at 29-29. All right, so those are the totals. We'll take a break, then we'll come back, and we'll go through just about all the highlights, and we'll give you the full game recap as we will try to break this one down and do it justice. Again, 14-13, Albuquerque defeated Salt Lake, and this is the Isotopes Multimedia Network.
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3: 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All right, let's break it down. Isotopes did not score in the first inning off Taylor Saucedo. Bottom of the first inning, Domingo Acevedo got off to a rough start. He walked the first two batters, struck out the third. There was a double steal that put runners at second and third, one out. Denzer Guzman, the batter. 1-2 is delivered. It's a soft liner into center. It's a base hit over the jump of Amador. Rada scores, more right behind him. Carrick's throw skips off the mound, not in time. Two-run score on the RBI single by Denzer Guzman. And the Bees get the jump tonight. It's 2-0. Yeah, Acevedo, took a while for him to settle in. He actually attempted a pickoff attempt of Guzman at first base, but first baseman Jose Cordova was not on the back. He was playing behind the runner. Guzman got to third, but Acevedo was able to get the next two batters, not give up any further runs. Now let's go top of the second. After Vimeo Machine flew out, next up was Andrew Kisner. The 1-2 pitch. Is hit high in the air to deep left field, way back, and that one is gone over the fence into the bullpens. Andrew Kisner stays hot. Homered yesterday, homered in his previous game. Homers tonight, three consecutive home runs for Kisner. Isotopes now trail 2-1. Acevedo 1-2-3, bottom of the second inning, so let's go to the third. Isotopes got a couple of one-out walks. But Veen and Condon could not drive in any runs. Meanwhile, in the bottom of the third, Acevedo, another 1-2-3 inning. He had retired 8 in a row at that point. Now it's the top of the fourth. Machine walked to begin the inning, and next up was Andrew Kisner. The pitch is pulled high in the air, deep left field. You can kiss it goodbye. Andrew Kisner off the scoreboard. Launches his second home run of the game, his fourth in the last three. It's a 3-2 Isotopes lead. Yeah, how hot is Andrew Kisner? Again, four home runs in his last three games, six home runs in his last 12 games. Later in the inning, Jose Cordova singled with one out. He went to second when he was running on the play, and the pitcher threw over to first. First baseman Trey Mancini lost it on the exchange. I thought they were going to give him a stolen base. They ended up credited an error. So he went to second on that, went to third on a ground out. And then after Adiel Amador walked, it was Nick Kent at the plate. Now Kent rips one down the left field line. That's a fair ball. That one goes all the way to the wall. That scores Cordova. Amador right behind him. Kent stops at second. It's a two-run double, and it's a 5-2 Isotopes lead. No other runs in that inning. Bottom of the fourth inning, Guzman walked to start the inning that ended the stretch of eight consecutive retired by Acevedo. Guzman then stole second. After a strikeout and a ground out, it was Yolmer Sanchez at the plate. Here's the pitch. And that's a line drive, base hit, well over the leap of the first baseman Cordova. Around third, here comes Guzman to score. Sanchez will be held to a single as Condon got to it quickly, and a strong arm for Sanchez to stop at first base, but it's an RBI single. Salt Lake gets a run back, now trailing 5-3.

0: That took us to the top of the fifth inning. It was Waskar Enoa, third pitcher of the night, who was on the mound. Leadoff single by Charlie Condon. Machine hit into a fielder's choice. Kisner singled. McCann hit by a pitch. That loaded the bases. Cordova struck out. So there's two outs. Bases loaded. Cole Carrig, the batter. Here's the 2-2. Inside, it hit him. Got him in the hip or maybe even like the oblique. And so that's going to bring in a run. Machine scores. A painful RBI for Carrig. Gets a 6-3 Isotopes lead. Well, they couldn't score any other runs, and so at that point in the game, they already had seven left on base, including three in that inning. Meanwhile, in the bottom of the fifth, infield single for Teodosio, stole second, went to third on a ground out, and then scored when Christian Moore grounded out as well, so that cut the deficit down to 6-4. And then, with two outs and nobody on base, and the count 2-2, Domingo Acevedo was removed due to an injury. It looked like it was near the left hip area, maybe just below the hip, and Parker Mushinski came on and struck out Josh Loda in that fifth inning. Neither team scored in the sixth. Let's go to the seventh inning. With two outs, Jose Cordova hit a ground ball to third. It was misplayed by Jamer Candelario for an error, and that proved to be a very critical error. Cordova stole second. Carrig walked. Two on, two out. Adiel Amador, the batter. Two-run lead. The pitch. Line drive. Down. That's a base hit down the right field line. It goes all the way to the wall. Cordova's going to score. Lopez is going to send Carrig. And he scores without a throw. Adiel Amador comes through with a huge two-out, two-run double. Extends the Isotopes lead to 8-4. Yeah, with all the runners left on base, it had been nine left on base at that point. And so that was huge for Amador, but the Isotopes weren't done. Next up was Nick Kent. And the pitch home is pulled high in the air, deep to left field, way back. You can tell it goodbye. Nick Kent connects on a two-run homer. That's his sixth long ball of the season. Isotopes have broken it open. It is 10-4. Yeah, they broke it open, but Salt Lake was not going to go quietly tonight. As the Bees started their comeback right away in the bottom of the seventh inning with one out, Omar Martinez on the 10th pitch of the at-bat drew ball four. And then two batters later, Nelson Rodda singled, and it was Victor Juarez pitching at this point. Two on, two out, and Christian Moore the batter. 1-0. Hit high in the air to deep left center field. Christian Moore hit it a long way. He's hit it out of here, a three-run homer. And just like that, Salt Lake is right back in this game, now trailing 10-7. And that took us to the eighth inning, and Isotopes went down in order 1-2-3. Meanwhile, against John Brebbia, back-to-back one-out singles for the Bees, and then a wild pitch advanced the runners. Second and third, one out, and at the plate was Yolmer Sanchez. So Sanchez, I'm going to talk on the air here to Jonah. This is the double play here, Jonah. So Sanchez at the plate with runners at second and third. And Cole Carrig. Cole Carrig in center field is going to electrify
1: things. Hit in the air, center field. Carrig coming in. It's not too deep. Carrig makes the catch. His throw home is on the fly. The tag, they got him. Double play. Carrig the throw, McCann the tag, and the side is retired.
0: I'm still surprised that Candelario tried to tag up with Carrig's arm, and it wasn't all that deep, but nonetheless, the Isotopes will take it. What a throw by Carrig yet again. So at this point, you're still feeling pretty good, right? It's a three-run lead, going to the ninth inning. Isotopes didn't score, so now we go bottom nine. Sammy Peralta trying to close it out. Omar Martinez began the inning with a single to left. Bryce Teodosio flew out to right. Nelson Rodda flew out to left. So you got two outs. There's only one on base. And then Christian Moore, with the count 3-2, Isotopes were one strike from victory. Moore hit a ground ball up the middle. Amador made a diving play to keep it in the infield, but still a base hit. So now there's two on, there's two out. Josh Lowe, the batter. Isotopes one strike from victory, but Josh Lowe at the plate.
1: Here we go, runners go, the pitch, hit in the air, right field, deep, Condon at the wall, it is over the wall, it's a home run! It's a tie ball game! game. Josh Lowe, three-run blast. It is 10-10 here in the bottom of the ninth inning.
0: Denzer Guzman then an infield single. Jamer Candelario grounded out. So that ended the ninth, still tied, took us to the 10th inning. Najir Victor remained on the mound to begin the 10th. Adiel Amador, the zombie runner at second. Nick Kent hit a screamer up the middle that hit Victor in the wrist. And Victor had to come out of the game due to injury. First and third, nobody out. Caleb Ort, the new pitcher, and he was greeted by Zach Veen. The pitch. Line drive right field. That ball is down for a base hit. That's going to score Amador. Kent has to stop at second. It wasn't clear if he was going to be caught or not. And so Zach Veen, an RBI single. Isotopes have regained the lead at 11-10. There's runners at first and second. And the third baseman, Candelario, he was at the edge of the grass, and I didn't understand why. There was no thought, I think, that Charlie Condon might try to drop a bunt down. After the first pitch, he started to back up a little bit more, and then here's Condon with the count 1-0. Next pitch, ground ball down the line. Fair! Down that third baseline, just past Candelario. That's going to score Kent. Veen on his way to third. Lopez is going to wave him in as well. Condon, a big turn, stops at second. No throw home. Charlie Condon has doubled home, too. It's a 13-10 Isotopes lead. Yeah, I don't understand why Candelario was playing in. I don't know if he gets to it if he's back, but he sure has a better chance of getting to it. Machine then struck out for the first out in the inning, and next up was Andrew Kisner. Condon takes his lead at second. First pitch, ground ball up the middle, base hit center field. Condon on his way to third is going to get waved in. Lowe comes up throwing. He'll just get it to the cutoff man. Andrew Kisner's got his fourth RBI of the game. It's a 14-10 Isotopes lead. And the Topes had chance for more. McCann walked, Cordova flew out, Carrig walked, bases loaded, two outs, but Amador popped up to second, and so three left on base, part of 12 total stranded by the Isotopes. And so here we go, bottom of the 10th inning, and Sammy Peralta went back to the mound to begin the inning, and he got the first two outs. Remember, there's a runner at second, that was Candelario. Mancini grounded out, Sanchez struck out looking. So the Isotopes have two outs, a runner at second. On a 3-1 pitch, Omar Martinez was hit, and so that put two on, two out. Bryce Teodosio came up next. He immediately fell behind in the count 0-2. So once again, Isotopes, one strike from victory. Teodosio trying to keep the game going. Runners go, the pitch, little flare, center field, Carrot coming in, he won't get it, drops in front of him for a base hit. Bro goes to third, one hopper, not in time. It's an RBI single for Bryce Teodosio. The Bees are now trailing 14-11, and they will once again bring the tying run to the plate. And at that point, Pedro Lopez, the manager, came out, and he put Carson Skipper into the game. Skipper walked the first batter that he faced. That was Nelson Rada. So now you got the bases loaded. And at the plate was the guy who had homered in the seventh inning, and that was second baseman Christian Moore. Three-run lead. Runners go. The pitch. Ground ball up the middle. Base hit center field past Kent. That's going to score one. That's going to score two. Carrick throws home. It's cut off by Cordova. A two-run single by Christian Moore. And the Isotopes lead is down to 14-13. And so once again, could the Bees really do it one more time? Well, they had Josh Lowe at the plate. He had homered in the ninth inning to tie it up. Carson Skipper, once again, one strike from victory, trying to close it out. Now the next one from Skipper on the way. A swing and a miss. He struck him out. The ball game is over. The Isotopes hold on. Barely, just barely. 14-13, the final in 10 innings. Albuquerque defeats Salt Lake. And so that is how it sounded on this Wednesday night. And that final strikeout, the Jack Daniel's Tennessee Whiskey play of the game. Jack Daniel's Tennessee Whiskey, proud sponsor of the Isotopes. Every drop of Jack is mellowed through sugar maple charcoal for that signature smooth taste. Now that is what makes Jack, Jack. Whether neat on the rocks or with a splash of cola, enjoy the game with a true American classic. Please drink responsibly. All right, let's take one more break. We'll check in on how everyone else is doing in the Pacific Coast League and update the standings the best we can. 14-13, Isotopes win it, and this is the Isotopes Multimedia Network.
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0: The final segment of the Southwest Copy Systems postgame show, 14-13. Albuquerque defeated Salt Lake. Well, I guess the benefit when you play 3 hours and 48 minutes is that all the other games are final by the time you get to the final segment of your postgame show. As for the Isotopes parent club, Colorado Rockies were looking for a sweep. They did not get it, as the Angels scored 6 in the second inning off Michael Lorenzen and rolled to an 11-4 victory. But around the Pacific Coast League, that's the games we care about most. Well, I'm about to give everyone very good news if you are an Isotopes fan, because all 3 teams ahead of the Isotopes in the standings were all defeated tonight. First place, Sacramento, loses at home 5-1 to Tacoma. Second place, Oklahoma City, loses at home 9-5 to Round Rock. And third place, Las Vegas, also losing at home 4-2. Reno defeats Las Vegas. So that means the standings going into play tomorrow will be as follows. Sacramento still in first place. Oklahoma City a half game back. Las Vegas 1 out. Albuquerque also 1 out. That's what the standings will say, is that the Isotopes are 1 game out of first place. But the 3 teams ahead of them in the standings have all played fewer games. They have a better winning percentage. So in reality, if the Isotopes finish in a tie with any of those teams, they will not have the best winning percentage. So they need to outright win the division. And so even though the standings will say they are 1 out, in reality, they will still be 2 games out of first place. We have 16 games left in the first half standings. Again, split season. First half, second half, separate champions. They meet for the PCL title the final week of September. But all in all, a very good day for the Isotopes. It was a thrilling game. It was a nerve-wracking game. But ultimately, it was a victorious game, and they pick up a game on everybody ahead of them in the standings. We invite you to join us again tomorrow evening, game 3 of this 6-game series. Scheduled starters, Erasmo Ramirez for Albuquerque, Taiwan Walker for Salt Lake. Yes, the longtime major leaguer Taiwan Walker. Angels recently picked him up, and they're going to see if he's got anything left with AAA Salt Lake, and he is the scheduled starter tomorrow. Our coverage will begin with Isotopes on Deck at 6:15 Mountain Time. First pitch is set for 6:35 Mountain Time. Now for our studio engineer, Jonah Vaquera. I'm Josh Sushon. Thanking you for listening and saying goodnight here from the Beehive State of Utah inside the ballpark at America First Square. Again, the final, Albuquerque Isotopes 14, Salt Lake Bees 13 in 10 innings. Coming up next, we'll join the Infinity Sports Network programming in progress. 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
4: One so big in the first one, and the plays that you remember most is a kick return and a safety on the second snap, and I think it was Wagner who had the pick six. You remember that, and you remember the Legion of Boom. You probably think goal line not giving the ball to Marshawn and throwing it for the Patriots. That's what you think of first, probably.
5: When I think of Russell Wilson, I mean, damn. Like, now that you've kind of painted that picture, I guess maybe that is the first thing that comes to mind. Can I be honest? You know what comes to mind for me? When they went to – this was after they beat Washington, if I'm not mistaken, during his rookie season. And they go to Atlanta, and they play in Atlanta in that division around game. And it's him versus Matt Ryan. I mean, he balled, dude. I mean, like, his run at the peak of his powers, his rookie season, including the playoff run, special, dude. Like, I think a lot of people will say he was carried by that defense. I think that's revisionist history. Offensively, tight window throws, the best deep ball thrower for an extended period of time in this league was Russell Wilson. So I don't want... His last three stops, I guess, Josh, to kind of color the conversation.
4: Do I have permission to go ISO for 1 second on something that is a national perception regarding Russell Wilson that where I live in North Carolina is fundamentally absolutely not true? Mm-hmm. Is that fair, like, to dispel something? Peter King wrote this, and it's wrong. Others have wrote it. It's wrong. Russell has said it. It's wrong. It's Russell's own telling of events, and it's not right. The perception that Russell Wilson has fed is that when he was in college at NC State, he wanted to return to the Wolfpack, and Tom O'Brien said, no, we have Mike Glennon. And then he goes from NC State to Wisconsin, wins the Rose Bowl, gets drafted, has the career that he has. Egg on face, Tom O'Brien, embarrassing move. What actually happened, Tom O'Brien said, listen, we want you to make a choice. Are you a baseball player or are you a football player? He was playing both, and he had signed a professional contract, I believe with the Colorado Rockies, and had decided, rather than going to spring football, I'm going to play baseball with the Colorado Rockies minor league, and I'm going to pursue that path. And that's what he did. And then he decided, you know what? I want to go back and play one more year of college football. NC State was like, wait a minute. We just did the entire spring with a guy who would end up having an NFL career in Mike Glennon. No, that spot's not there anymore. Then he decides to go play football at Wisconsin. And here's what the Wisconsin coach at the time said, Paul Christ. You're not playing baseball. It's football if you come here. So in a way, Tom O'Brien was right. Hey, Russ, you need to pick one of the two. And then when he exclusively focused all of his attention on football, that's when he became the great quarterback that won the Rose Bowl and went to the NFL, not the guy who you don't remember anything that he did in the ACC at NC State. So there you go. Just wanted to dispel that narrative. That is a popular one. You can find it pretty easily.
5: If there's anybody that could have played two sports, been a quarterback and a baseball player, it would have been Russell Wilson. I just want to put that out there for the record. I think his football smarts, his work ethic, I don't see him. If he wanted to pursue it, I wouldn't see a situation where he was half-assing one compared to the other. I think that's – say what you want about how cheesy he is. Say what you want about, you know, you thinking he's not authentic or whatever. He works. You don't make it at 5'11". You don't make it at 5'11 in this league and reach the heights that he reached without working.
4: Well, even if you concede that point, Mike Glennon turned out to be an NFL quarterback. Having 2 years of him versus 1 year of Russell Wilson, it's not as awful of a decision in hindsight as some make it out to be, especially since Mike Glennon was there in spring practice. So anyway, just wanted to defend Tom O'Brien at NC State with this national platform, letting people know that a national narrative that's popular isn't so, it isn't true. Just letting that be known. All right, YouTube, subscribe. Search Westwood One Sports Night. We would appreciate that. 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All of that helps us in the algorithm. So we'd appreciate that a great deal. Staying in the NFL and then obviously getting to game one of the NBA Finals, there is news regarding a polarizing team in the league that also might be the league's most disrespected. Keep it here on Westwood One Sports Night to find out who that is.
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3: Reports of an accident on Indian School Road and Altes Street. This is between Moon Street and Eubank Boulevard. No major slowdowns to report in the area, but if you're looking to avoid Indian School, use Manal Boulevard or Constitution Avenue instead. On your freeways, westbound traffic on I-40 moving slow from construction and lane restrictions near the Louisiana Boulevard exit. Repairs are closing off the left lane and shoulder.
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17: Oh, it's so exciting. 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You can't get it anywhere else. And Milwaukee is in Wisconsin. Now what? Yeah, take that. Dudes rock again.
15: and the Knicks rocked last night. Let's take you back to when they didn't rock. Spurs up 55-48. Bang! Julian Champagne beats the buzzer. Fifth three-pointer of the first half. San Antonio up by seven at the break.
16: Next to shoot. Fox splits the defense, throws it in the corner. Champagne puts it up, pucks it in. Champagne red hot here with the first half. Final seconds knocked away. And quarter number two comes to an end. Champagne 5 of 6 from three-point range.
15: Uh-oh. Spurs up 7 with the momentum. Held the Knicks to 48 points in the first half. Yeah, I like that. And then San Antonio stretches it out. 63-50? Yeah. 8 minutes left in the third? We got that? Yeah, we do. Yeah, yeah. Just run away with it. The game can be over, San Antonio. Go up by 13 points. Here's the call on ESPN.
16: Fox on the spin move. Gets inside. That comes up short. Castle right there. And it rolls in. Castle on the boards.
15: Spurs would go up 64-50. And then everything would break loose. 65-51, I should say. And everything would break loose. 15-point lead. 15-point lead. And the Knicks go on a 25-11 run. 26-11 run. Tie the ball game. 76-76. Miles McBride, bank it in. Inside 10 seconds to go in the third quarter to tie us up, going to the fourth in game one of the NBA Finals.
16: There's about a 5 second difference. Shot clock, game clock. Hart has to pass it out. McBride, corner three. Banks a hit from the corner.
17: Oh, right
16: the angle on that shot.
15: Now we're all knotted up. Going to the fourth. And the Knicks. You hear the crowd slowly being taken out of it. 6 minutes to go. Thanks to Jalen Brunson. New York goes up 94-86.
16: Brunson looking. Brunson driving, layup, shot is good. A Brunson barrage here in the fourth quarter. And it's an 8-point lead, largest of the game for the Knicks.
15: Oh, but wait. It's the San Antonio Spurs. They have Victor Wembanyama. Come on. In the next two and a half minutes, the game was an onslaught from Mitch Johnson, the head coach of the Spurs, and San Antonio. Spurs back within one, down 94-93 in a much more manageable game with 3.5 minutes to go.
16: Thought about a three. Now drives on Towns, goes inside, layup, he banks it in, and a foul.
15: The Spurs sink the free throw, eventually go up 95-94 with a minute 57 to go. You hear this? 95-94, minute 57 to go. And San Antonio wouldn't score again. Jalen Brunson, of course. 37 seconds remain. The dagger to make it 101-95. The Knicks are about to win this thing.
16: Brunson on the drive, spins underneath, puts it up, puts it in. Jalen Brunson does it again.
15: And that was all she wrote. Knicks steal game one on the road in San Antonio. 12th straight victory for New York. Here's the final call, Mike Breen on ESPN.
16: It's now 12 consecutive wins for the Knicks as they take game one of the NBA Finals. Their seventh consecutive road game. And one of the great playoff runs in NBA history is still alive.
15: Top three now. Few other teams have this. New York in 2026, Golden State in 2017, San Antonio in 1999. That is 12 or more wins in a row in the playoffs. No Jordan Bulls, no Kobe, no LeBron, no Celtics dynasty, no Showtime Lakers. The 2026 Knicks, the 2017 Golden State Warriors, the 1999 San Antonio Spurs, the only teams to win 12 in a row in the playoffs. Those Knicks might just be undeniable. After the game was over, at the podium, I thought Mitch Johnson, the Spurs head coach, was
17: appropriate in bringing up fatigue? Because my question is, like, dog, at what point after playing seven against the Thunder are you just too tired to win the NBA Finals? Here's what Mitch Johnson had to say.
18: Y'all was playing against, you know, your deep stuff against Oklahoma City, and then, you know, the turnovers in the fourth quarter. How can you get that repaired? Such a quick turnaround.
19: I don't think it was fatigue. I'm sure guys got tired at times, but I didn't feel like anyone's performance was based on fatigue. I think we just need to be sharper and execute better and continue to work the game and not fight it at times and play the right way.
17: For a coach trying to convince me his team's not fatigued, Mitch Johnson sounded really tired. 105-95, Knicks over the Spurs in Game 1 of the NBA Finals. Game 2 tomorrow. Game 2 of the NHL Stanley Cup Finals tonight between the Las Vegas Golden Knights and the Carolina Hurricanes. In the meantime, it's time for Are You Smarter Than Drake Toll? Me versus Curtis.
20: We got a good one for you tonight. We got the Poindexters versus the Tolls. Curtis.
21: Yeah, good answer.
20: Curtis, are you ready? All righty, what's the first category?
22: Science.
20: Approximately, so for this one, whoever's closest to the answer gets the point. Approximately, how many flowers do honeybees need to visit in order to make 1 pound of honey?
23: 69.
20: Curtis said 69.
21: Good answer. Good answer. I'm going to say 1,800.
20: So Drake gets it, but the answer is 2 million.
21: Oh, my God. Oh, my God. Closest without going over.
20: Next category.
22: History.
20: Who was the fifth president of the United States?
23: Monroe.
20: Whoa! Curtis got that one.
21: Wow. Curtis nailed Monroe? That's nuts.
20: Just stretched him out a little bit. What's the next?
23: I sang the song really fast in my head is what I did.
20: What's the next category?
22: Movies.
20: Ooh. What do the films The Shawshank Redemption, Stand By Me, Carrie, and The Green Mile have in common?
17: Same producer.
20: Curtis, what's your answer?
23: Yeah, I have no idea.
20: They are all based on Stephen King stories.
21: Dang it! Stand By Me, Stephen King? Yep. What the heck?
20: Yep.
21: All right.
22: Music.
20: What singer's manager for over two decades was Colonel Tom Parker?
21: Curtis?
23: Kentucky Fried Chicken.
21: Elvis Presley. Easy.
20: All right. Drake is up. 2-1.
21: Oh, I'm up.
22: Random.
20: This was a question at trivia yesterday. Panzerschwein is a colloquial and somewhat humorous term that was originated by German settlers in Texas who encountered this animal. Panzerschwein.
23: Pig?
21: Curtis?
23: A pig?
20: Just a pig.
23: Keaton?
21: Armadillo.
20: It is the armadillo.
21: Hope you got that right. Did you get it right?
20: Yeah, I did.
21: Good. Armin Williams, Bruce Gilbert, Ryan McGuire, Addie Bates produces. I forgot one, didn't I? Colin Jones. Can't forget that guy. He's all of our
20: Curtis?
21: Bosses.
20: What about Curtis?
21: Curtis Poindexter, Sinatra, the other damn cat.
20: Yeah.
21: Remember its name.
20: Jazz.
21: You better, you bet. It's coming up with Nick Costos. 6 a.m. to 9 a.m. We'll see you tomorrow. 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
2: Buildups on I-40 from construction and lane restrictions going westbound approaching the Louisiana Boulevard exit. This is affecting the left lane and shoulder. Congestion starts at Wyoming extending to Louisiana Boulevard. We've also got closures at Carlisle Boulevard. Northbound traffic is shut down at Lomas. This is due to repair work. Girard Boulevard or Washington Street are closed options.
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34: 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Here's Jeff Symbieta and J.J. Buck.
35: Let me know if you've seen this movie before. The Knicks are down in the second half. They're down double digits in the third quarter. And they win by double digits going away. You've seen this before? There's no more, or at least there should not be, any more surprise, any more intrigue, any more how did they sneak up on you? 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After beating the Spurs last night in San Antonio, or San Antonio, 105.95. Good morning, boys and girls. Happy Thursday it is. If you got some sort of an accent, you're from Flushing, you're from the Bronx, you're from Brooklyn to Staten Island, yo, Joey in Great Neck, Vinny in Douglaston, where are you? Your team is winning, and they won again last night in San Antonio. 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How you living? You doing all right this morning over there?
36: What it do?
35: Yo, Vinny, let's go get a slice and a bagel.
36: Go New York.
35: Look, there's no more intrigue or surprise. There's no more. Maybe there's intrigue. There's no more. You know, how did this happen? They are tough. They are gritty as hell. They are in your face. They play defense. They don't get rattled. They're a veteran team. They've got the pieces. Do I think this is over? I do not. Can San Antonio still win the series? They can. They had better win tomorrow night. But New York, at this point, let's stop with the surprise. I hear the people who tell me who they beat, that San Antonio had a tougher path. You are right. I don't think, you know, going through Atlanta and then going through Philadelphia and then carving through Cleveland was the path. But you know what? Maybe that's the right path because it gives you a lot of rest. It gives you a lot of confidence. It gives you a ton of reps. And then you get to this point against a team who just went seven games, who feels like maybe fatigue hit them a little bit down the stretch. You are more veteran than them. And maybe you don't skip a step. The Knicks, this is who they are, man. You don't doubt them. You don't count them out. Jalen Brunson is a cold-blooded killer. Cat was really, really good yesterday. And I just, again, enough with the surprise if you're still on the surprise train.
0: I have a question.
35: Yeah.
0: Who's surprised by the Knicks at this point?
35: Well, look.
0: Because it's New York and you're tired of the fans and they're loud because they're here and they're real. And for New York, it's the pieces fit together. Starting five. Talk about all season long. Love how this group functions, how they play together. They get good minutes off the bench. And is this series over? Of course not. It's game one. And you know what Victor Wembanyama and Dylan Harper and Stephen Castle are going to do? They're going to settle down.
35: I hope
0: because
35: so.
0: They, in the last 3 minutes, played too fast.
35: Yeah.
0: And Victor, he did what you earn your top player supposed to do. He tried to be aggressive. He missed at the rim. He dribbled off his foot like he was trying to be the guy. He didn't make plays down the stretch. Captain Clutch did in Jalen Brunson. So I'm right there with you on this series not being over. But if you're surprised by the Knicks, you just want to dislike a New York team because they're from New York.
35: Yeah, there's a lot of how did they sneak up on you, right? How did they sneak up? There wasn't a lot of Knicks talk going into the playoffs. There just wasn't. It was, you know, the Celtics were the big thing coming out of the East.
0: But once you've won 11 in a row.
35: Yes.
0: Like, I don't care if it wasn't the hardest path. You're here now.
35: Yep.
0: What are you going to do? You're going to overcome a 14-point deficit. You're going to shut down the Spurs in their building for the final 3 minutes and win game one.
35: Yeah, and you do it with grit. You do it with toughness. You do it with defense. You do it with clutch shot making. And you do it with a bunch of different dudes. And is that guy really good? Yeah, they're stars are stars at this time of the year. And Jalen Brunson took 31 shots. Had that knee injury. I love his answer when Lisa Salters asked him after the game. You got banged up a little bit. He's like, I'll be all right. Period. Like, what do you want me to tell you? Am I going to sit here and tell you, yeah, it's sore, but, you know, you fight. No, I'll be all right. That's the dog I want to hear, man. That's the dog you want to hear. I love the game that Josh Hart gave you. And you're going, wait a minute, Jeff, he was 1 for 5. He scored 3 points. Yeah, go watch the game. He had 15 rebounds. He had 6 assists. He's all over the floor. Josh Hart proves what your coach told you in high school. Maybe he was in AAU. You don't have to score to affect the game. There's so many other things you can do. And I thought Karl Anthony Towns was really, really good. I thought he was aggressive. When Wemby came out on him, he got around him. He's quicker, and he got to the rim. 18 points, 12 rebounds for Karl Anthony Towns. And then Ananobi throws another body at you. I love me some Landry Shamet coming off the bench. He's kind of maybe my favorite player on that team because I love the story so much. They're really, really good. Now, I thought, to your point, I thought Victor Wembanyama tried to do too much, especially at the end. I would have liked to see De'Aaron Fox hit some shots. Okay, to me, that was, of everything for San Antonio, there were two things. I thought Victor tried to do too much. And to your point, sped up and, you know, look, with all due respect, you can do it once in a while. You're not a breakdown dribble guy. Like get the ball at the top, break somebody down off the dribble. You can do it once in a while. I just, that's not your game. I'm not sure I need Victor throwing 9 threes a game. Right? I mean, he makes a few, but I don't know that I need him shooting 9. You do?
0: No, but I remember people wanted to see a little bit more of that. Like, oh, that's where his game can expand. I'm not saying
35: I don't want him not shooting.
0: He needs
35: any.
0: The second half was just Brick City.
35: Yeah.
0: 2 of 19 for the Spurs overall. And I do think Victor Wembanyama, because we've seen it, you can talk yourself into the moment, but you got to have that first experience. Mm-hmm. And he said it after the game. He's like, I just need to be normal.
35: Yeah. Yeah. And normal isn't, I've got to take over. I've got to do everything at the time. There's got to be someone else in crunch time that's going to hit a shot, right? Whether it's Vassell, whether it's Castle. Champagne was great in the first half. I don't think he scored in the second half, did he? I think he had 16 at halftime. He ended up with 16. De'Aaron Fox has to score. Like 3 for 13 cannot happen. And he got great looks. He had those three missed threes to begin the game. He missed a shot from about 14 feet on a key possession in the fourth quarter. I love me some De'Aaron Fox. Don't get me wrong. But he's got to be better than 3 for 13 and turn the ball over three times. Victor turning the ball over like he did showed me some nerves and showed me some first game. Now, look, all these guys are in their first finals, right? Is there anybody on – I mean, nobody on the Knicks has been there either, right? Bridges. Bridges has. Bridges has won with Phoenix, right? He's been there with Phoenix.
0: For Harrison Barnes has been there.
35: And Harrison Barnes has won. Yes, yes, yes. Okay, yes, yes, yes. Harrison Barnes has won with the Warriors. Okay, so two guys. I mean, this is a learning experience for everyone. The veteran team handled it to me way better than this really, really young team. That doesn't mean it's over. But to your point, I thought Victor got sped up and just tried to do too much.
0: It's definitely just, even Mitch Johnson, figuring out what your clutch lineup is going to look like. De'Aaron Fox, of course, has to be better, but if I get, you know, 5 assists, no turnovers, and good defense, then can it be like a Josh Hart type of game? Like, I need the defense to be better. I need the playmaking to be better.
35: Not if he's going to take 13 shots.
0: But, yeah, 13 shots, because Josh Hart was only five attempts.
35: Yeah. I mean, not if he's going to take 13 shots. No, he's got to make some shots. Like, if you're going to tell me he's going to go 1 for 5, okay, cool. 3 for 13, that's a lot of empty possessions, man. You know, Vassell, 4 for 11. Champagne, who was great in the first half, came out, his first shot from after the break was an air ball, right? He hit that, tried that three from the left side. There was a kind of a heat check to see if he still had it. He didn't. So where's it going to come from outside of Victor Wembanyama? And I understand then why he wanted to do everything down the stretch, because where are you going? Who's got your clutch gene there? You want it to be De'Aaron Fox. It was not. So who's it going to be? Is it Castle? Is it Harper? I thought Harper played a really nice game. I really liked Dylan Harper's game. He was 6 for 10 off the bench, 16 points, 8 rebounds, only turned the ball over one time. Maybe it's him. But somebody is going to have to be, because there's going to be these moments, and there was last night, and the Spurs came up empty. There were a lot of empty possessions. Who is it going to be? And last night, Victor tried to do it because nobody else was doing it. Meanwhile, Jalen Brunson was doing it, and Anunoby hit a huge shot. Cat was hitting shots. And then I love me some Landry Shamet.
0: Yeah, 13 points. Another ridiculously efficient game shooting when you go 3 of 6 off the bench from three, when you settle into that role as, you know, the three-point shooter for the New York Knicks. And I do think Mitch Johnson, the coaching staff of the Spurs, will figure out what they want to do down the stretch. Definitely probably going to see a little bit more Dylan Harper late in the game with how stagnant and how cold the Spurs were with him being an igniter offensively. And you got the experience. You know what it's about. And I think game two, again, we'll be in for something. This was the classic second half. Basketball is a game of runs. And the Spurs were sitting on a 14-point lead in the third quarter. And so it was tied at the end of the third. And then you just saw, you know, the Knicks be able to at least just out-hustle the Spurs a lot in that fourth quarter.
35: And just out-clutch them. And just out-clutch them. They made plays. You know, we always talk about the comeback versus collapse scale. I got a 60-40, maybe 65-35 comeback. I give the Knicks the credit. I think the Knicks went out and took the game.
0: Especially when it started. The fact that they were able to tie the game at the end of the third quarter and take that momentum with them throughout the fourth.
35: All right, what do we got today? We got a lot today. 505-246-0610. That's the Sports Animal phone line and the Sports Animal Meineke and San Pedro text line. 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TV side, Adrian's producing. You can watch the show on Xfinity Channel 26 all throughout the state of New Mexico, on our Facebook page, the OD and the AM, and on the YouTube channel for ProView Networks. Coming up a little later, you're going to hear conversations that JJ had yesterday with new Lobos Dax Hall and Rytus Petritis, as he was out at the basketball press conference yesterday. So you'll meet them. We're going to get into the Lobos schedule. St. Mary's is on the schedule. There's a lot of NFL stuff. The Isleta New Mexico Bowl has a date. I know it didn't make your rundown sheet, but if you want me to run down the executive director, I can find him for you. I
0: figured we might have an exclusive interview with that one today.
35: If you want to, I'll find that guy for you if you want. And then you're ringing the phones. I know you want to talk some hoops. So let's go. 505-246-0610. 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
3: Traffic recap. Right now we've got an accident at the Coors Bypass and Ellison Drive. All directions of traffic moving slow at that intersection. Alameda Boulevard is a close option. Road repairs and lane restrictions slowing traffic down going west on I-40 approaching Louisiana Boulevard. Also northbound traffic on Carlisle Boulevard is closed due to repairs at Lomas. Washington Street or Girard Boulevard are closed northbound options.
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35: Carl Boulevard, Northeast Albuquerque. Goes to New York. Game two will be down in the heart of Texas tomorrow, and New York can really put a stranglehold on it. They're in the driver's seat. They are the tougher team. They are a more veteran team. They may just flat out being the best team. It's the opening drive. Jeff Symbieta, J.J. Buck. Want to hear from you, Knick fan. We can go to Vinny in Brooklyn. We can go to Joey in Great Neck. We can go out to Jose in Astoria. Or let's just go to Dan in Albuquerque. Dan, I was waiting for you. How you living, Dan?
25: I'm living great today, fellas. Hey, listen, I told you this from the beginning, the way the Knicks were playing. I told you they'd take game one, irregardless of who they were going to play.
35: You did.
25: Last night, the Knicks showed who they were. They're now 13-2 in the playoffs. They're 11 games over 500, right? Last night, and I think that Wemby got exposed last night. He gets too tired, and at the end of the game, he's nowhere to be found. Ana Ginobili had him in the corner, right on a three-point line, and he faked him out three times. He was too tired. Wemby was too tired to keep his hand up. He dropped his hand, and Ginobili hit the three right in his mug. Right in his mug, and you knew that game was over right then and there. And Brunson came down. Brunson had a crap game until that fourth quarter, and it became Brunson time. And that's what an MVP does, ladies and gentlemen. Yep. That's what an MVP does. In championship time, they take over the game. Where do champions win, my friends? Where do I say they win? On the road. And that's what the Knicks are doing. Let me tell you, if San Antonio don't win tomorrow, get out the broom, baby, because they're going to broom another team. And I'd like to see the Knicks broom San Antonio so everybody can say, hey, the Knicks never played anybody. There was no one they played. The Knicks are taking names and kicking butt. That's all there is to it. As a Knicks fan, I've been waiting since I was a kid. And I'm not going to give out my age, but I was around in 73, and it was my sister's 10th birthday that day when they won in 73. That's how many years ago it was. But let me tell you something. They looked great last night. Brunson was a money guy, and that Wemby and that team, that's a young team, and you could tell they're young because come crunch time, they folded up. There is no way you lose a game when you're up 14 in your own house and you lose by 10. There's just no way you're going to win a championship that way in your own backyard. And listen, I'll give it to you. I'll give it they were tired. But let's see what they do tomorrow night. And if they lose, and if Wemby goes, and Wemby doesn't play, and he's a kid. He can't play with men. He's a 22-year-old kid. And you see at the end of the game, this guy is, he's spent, man. And you two are two basketball guys. What do you think? The Knicks are real, no?
35: No, there's no doubt the Knicks are real. I mean, it's inarguable the Knicks are real. The Knicks are tough. The Knicks are clutch. The Knicks are deep. The Knicks are diverse. The Knicks are real, and they haven't lost in over a month. Yeah, hell yes, the Knicks are real.
25: And you think they'll sweep them?
35: I don't think they're going to sweep them. I'm starting to lean they're going to win the series, but I don't think they're going to sweep. I'll be surprised if they sweep them. I will. But I won't be surprised after what I watched last night if they win in five. Who was your favorite Knick back in the day? Was it if I say Walt Frazier, Dave DeBuscher, Bill Bradley, Willis Reed, that coach Phil Jackson was on the team, Jerry Lucas, Earl the Pearl. Who was your favorite Knick back in the day?
25: Well, when I was a kid, I was Earl Monroe in the playground. I was Earl Monroe. With the back behind the pass, the spinning moves. I was Earl Monroe. He was my favorite New York Knick at that time.
35: Earl the Pearl was it. You know where he went to college? Do you remember by any chance?
25: Yeah, he went to Winston, North Carolina.
35: Winston-Salem State. Yeah, That's the truth.
25: Yeah, down in North Carolina. Yeah, that's where he went. He was nothing. And he played with the Baltimore Bullets. He was really good with them.
35: The truth.
25: And then the Knicks picked him up. They traded Mike Riordan for him. Mm-hmm. And that was, you know, that was another. I think that was the best backcourt. Frazier Monroe, back in the day, I'll take him again any backcourt, anytime, anywhere in the league, at any time. Those two guys, to me, were the best.
35: Got a pretty good one now. Enjoy this one. I know you are. We'll hear from you next week. Thanks, Dan.
25: All right. Take care, guys. Thank you, man.
35: Look, I don't think they're going to sweep, but I'm leaning them now. It's not that I doubted them. There's a grit to them. There's an intangible that champions have. And we've talked so much about Victor Wembanyama and this team skipping a step. And they have skipped a step, right? They've launched straight into the finals. And the Knicks have kind of been taking these steps. And we're told, because we've watched it over the years, this is the progression. Nobody just jumps out of, you know, not making the playoffs to being the champions. And this was the team that was, and they still may be, that it was going to skip that step. But there still is a little it to it. There still is a little grind. There still is a little learning curve. And the only thing I disagree with, I don't think that with Dan, they're going to sweep him. And Victor Wembanyama at 22 can play with men. He absolutely can play with men. He did not look out of place. He didn't look overwhelmed. He made some mistakes down the stretch. He absolutely can play with these men. But that's a deep, deep veteran poised team.
0: No victory laps just yet. I had the Knicks in six. Wembanyama's going to respond. It's a young Spurs team that they've shown you in these moments that they can learn quickly. And I expect a bounce back in game two, and it's what do you do in the stretch? Because you know what the Knicks are going to do. It's Brunson is going to hit big shots.
35: Crazy.
0: And they're going to put the ball where it needs to be. And it's Josh Hart, the effort play where he runs down the offensive rebound. It saves it, two quick passes, boom, they're hitting a three on you. And Spurs saw that, Wimby saw that, and that's, I think, you know, you get caught up in the moment. I remember after, you know, game one of OKC, and you're just like, wow, this is unbelievable stat line. It's just, it's consistency, it's knowing what to do. Yeah, you're going to be tired late in the game. And guess what, even the Knicks playing a few less games, some of those guys were tired. But it's the effort, it's the heart. They're going to need to pull it out, and especially when you're the youngest team that's been in the NBA Finals in a while. I'm not looking at those extra three games against Oklahoma City and saying that's why they won't be able to make plays in the fourth quarter.
35: I also want to give Mike Brown some credit. I want to give Mike Brown and that coaching staff some credit. Mike Brown, the head coach of the Knicks, because it looked like, down the stretch, it looked like the Knicks knew what Wemby was going to do, where he was going to go. They scouted it well. There's been obviously a lot of time for film session. And what are his tendencies? And how do you attack him? And when he, you know, like Cat knew, when he came out on you and challenged you on the perimeter, you can get by him, right? Now, you got to get by him quick enough because you know he's coming in retreat, right? And he's long. But, you know, which way is he going? The six turnovers, some of them were self-inflicted. Some of them were absolutely not self-inflicted, right? It was pretty impressive, I thought, the way that the Knicks defended San Antonio. All right, 505-246-0610. Emails come in, jeff@sportsanimalabq.com and jj@sportsanimalabq.com. I want your thoughts on last night. Is it over? If you were on the Spurs, are you going the other way now? Did it convince you to go the other way? I'm not as convinced as Dan is, but I'm not a Knicks fan like Dan is, that this thing is over. But, man, I'll tell you what, it certainly made me think a different direction. It's the opening drive on 95.9 FM and AM 610 Sports Zone.
3: Buildups on I-25 this morning. A southbound accident near Montaño causing slowdown starting at Osuna. Emergency responders are on scene. We've also got an accident cleanup at the Coors Bypass and Ellison Drive. Expect buildups or use Alameda Boulevard instead. And westbound traffic on I-40 with lane restrictions affecting the left lane and shoulder at Louisiana Boulevard with slowdown starting at Wyoming. If you see an accident, call the traffic tracker hotline 767-9167. I'm Grace Toledo from the 96.3 News Radio KKOB Traffic Center.
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35: 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It's John Thomas Jewelers, voted best jeweler in Albuquerque 5 years in a row, the fastest growing jeweler in New Mexico 3 straight years, and the exclusive home of the No Regrets Engagement Ring. 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The Sports Animal, Jeff and JJ, 505-246-0610. You're in on the emails, Jeff at sportsanimalabq.com or JJ at sportsanimalabq.com. Ken says, how presaged was this, Jeff? OD callers deserve the Larry O'Brien belt. Who said the talking heads would be screaming? The snores ran out of gas in the second half after a grueling Final Four game at the defending state champs. Everybody said that if they lose, it'll be put on fatigue. And certainly there's been a lot of that talk this morning and last night. Well, did they run out of gas and they're tired and they played 7 games? And I mean, you know, if you think that's the reason, cool. Again, what my eyes told me, the Knicks won that more than the

0: I'm not there either. But again, you know, what we put on whatever you want. I mean, whatever you want to put it on. I watched one team make clutch plays and one team not make clutch plays. What do you think of the clown that went out there and got his selfie with Wemby, by the way? Like, that was the nicest takedown of a guy on the court I've ever seen. They let the guy take his shot. Wemby looked like he was posing with the guy, didn't he? He was kind of smiling with him. And then two guys just kind of hugged him and walked him off and let him keep his phone. New York, let me just tell you something. That happens in New York. That guy's tackled. He's underneath five big fellas like that. You know, that Palooka's getting a little, he's getting a business down there. You know what I'm saying? Huh? San Antonio. Let's walk off the court. Yeah, let's walk off the court. All right. What do you think of Cat, Carl Anthony Towns? Because, I told you going in, I thought he's the key, and I thought he was really, really
1: good. The one that matches up against Wembanyama. So right. It's, everything's going to be on Carl Anthony Towns. I think he's been a different player this season. I think there's a little bit more freedom in his game. There's just the confidence, and he's a really good basketball player. And it's almost like people enjoy telling you someone can't be the number one option. Like, see, I told you. This guy stinks. This guy's soft. No, it just fits together. Like, he works really well as, at times, maybe the second best player. Maybe not always the second option at times if someone is hot, but it's consistency, it's his rebounding, it's what he did on the offensive glass, four offensive rebounds. He helped New York have an advantage in second chance points, and I think that's another credit to Mike Brown and its coaching staff, where they asked him to do a little bit different. You know, he has the ball in his hands more, is more on the perimeter, but he's not scared to go inside. And it's just about, you know, finding the right way to instill a player with a talent like Carl Anthony Towns, and you've seen that all year.
0: I agree with all that. I think, you know, I said going into this, I think he's the key. How he plays is going to determine this, because I think Brunson's going to be good, and I still think Wembanyama's going to be good. And as bad as you think he was, he had 26 points, 12 rebounds, and he had three blocked shots. Now, the key was the six turnovers and missed some shots down the stretch. And again, I don't know that I need him going 2-for-9 from three. I mean, take a few, you know, 4 or 5 of them. 9 feels excessive to me.
1: Yeah, it's probably more than you want to see from Victor.
0: He was pretty good after the game. He said, I was bad tonight. It's not more complicated than that. I'm going to figure it out. His head coach, Mitch Johnson, said, felt like he missed a few shots early. We got to get him moving in space and toward the rim, where that's on rolls or running in transition, but we need the pressure on the rim and force it in the paint. They did a good job, obviously, being physical and showing crowds. But we need to do a better job of establishing that on early on, for sure. All that's right. I think Victor said the right thing. He said, I'm not worried. I'm going to figure it out. Look, if your bad game is 26, 12, and three blocks, and you become the fourth player since they started tracking block shots in 1974 to have that line in your finals debut, and you join Shaquille O'Neal, Hakeem Olajuwon, and Elvin Hayes, like, okay, you know, that's your bad game. I think you're okay. That's why I'm not ready to go where Dan's going. I'm not ready for sweep. Now, look, if the Knicks win tomorrow night, Spurs are in big trouble. Like, this isn't the kind of got to win game
1: that goes down 2-0. Yeah,
0: this isn't kind of got to win. It's a must win, right? I don't think it's kind of got to win. I think it's must. You?
1: Yeah, I'm with you.
0: Where it is. All right. I want your thoughts, and JJ wants your thoughts. 505-246-0610. Emails Jeff at sportsanimalabq.com and JJ at sportsanimalabq.com. We got a bunch of Lobo stuff you're going to hear today from Dax Hall and Rytus Petraitis, two of the new Lobos, as they were kind of introduced yesterday, right? I mean, what was the format out there yesterday?
1: It was like a buffet.
0: Okay.
1: Bell is chilling, and it's like, who do you want to talk to?
0: And so everybody was there that's in town, right?
1: Yes, there were two Lobos not in town. It was Ben Lastring and Federico Grani.
0: Neither, but everybody else was there. Do you watch practice?
1: Yeah.
0: I mean, it's like, it's
1: kind of glorified shoot around.
0: Right. But there's size out there, huh?
1: It's, the way I would describe it is, it's not girth, it's kind of constant length.
0: Which just fits, so it's interchangeable parts. Everybody can guard everybody. Everybody can play every position. It's kind of, it feels like that's what Eric wants to do. Mm-hmm. Feels like he put a team together that's made in his mold.
1: They're long, you know, that six.

0: and a 6'9", and you can tell that, all right, they're going to eat the weight. I think Lastring, I'm interested to see him in person because you do need a little bit of a rim dude protection. That's not going to be able to move inside.
1: But some rim protection.
0: So I'm interested to see what he brings when he gets on campus. But that was evident of definitely some more shooting across the board and just length.
1: All right, when we get back, we'll talk some hoops, global basketball, always open today for Knicks and Spurs. There's some interesting NFL stuff to talk about. And the Isleta New Mexico Bowl is back to pre-Christmas. I will kind of give you an, you know, if you're interested, I mean, you know, how it got there. And
0: our exclusive one-on-one interview coming up this morning.
1: I'm interested, honestly, your thoughts on the Christmas Eve day. And I'll tell you, the thought in getting it there, and hopefully you're excited about it because we are. It's the opening drive on 95.9 FM and AM 610 Sports Hour.
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4: Emergency responders on scene of a crash cleanup southbound I-25 approaching Montaño. Slowdowns extend past Osuna. Also west on I-40, we've got lane restrictions and repairs affecting the left lane and shoulder approaching Louisiana Boulevard, with congestion starting at Eubank Boulevard. And an accident at the Coors Bypass and Ellison Drive, slowing traffic down in all directions. Alameda Boulevard is a close option.
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1: Game of the NBA Finals. What says you? Adolf, good morning. You're on the Sports Animal. How you living?
30: Oh, pretty good, pretty good. Yeah, thanks for taking my call. Yeah, just watching that game last night, it reminded me of the 1973 Game 7, the Walt Frazier, Willis Reed playing injured game, in which, you know, Reed scores the first two baskets in the game, and then Frazier hits for, I don't know, 36 points and about 19 rebounds and 7 assists. And I thought to myself, I said, now is the time. Just watching that game last night, when Jalen Brunson has to step up now, okay, that his team needs him now. And I thought that he did a masterful job here. Is he on some type of scoring streak, fellas, like 30 points in like 30 straight games or something like that?
1: Well, look at that. I don't know if he's hit 30 every time, but, I mean, he's on a hell of a run.
30: I think from, I'm just kind of remembering here, I'm getting old now. I'm like almost 74 years old. I believe that Patrick Ewing had something like 40-something, maybe 43 games of 30 points or more in the playoffs. And I think Brunson might have about 37 or 38. But in any event, he's really, he really had to step up his game. The other thing I noticed, and I'll ask y'all the question, Did Wemby get tired in that game? Was he looked to me to be fatigued. And I just looked at him and I said, he looks different. He doesn't look like he has the same level of energy. And I was thinking that he just came off a tremendous series with the Oklahoma City Thunder. And maybe that seven-game series has fatigued him. We'll certainly find out tomorrow if he's got anything left in the tank.
1: Yeah, there may be something to that. Hey, so Brunson in his last game, the closeout game against the Cavaliers, only had 15 points. But he only played 31 minutes, so he only had 15 in that game.
30: Okay, all right. Well, in any event, one of the sports commentators, Stephen A., is talking about Brunson, if he wins the championship, if the Knicks go on, that he'll be the greatest Knicks. And I'm dating myself, but it's like, well, wait a minute. Frazier and Reed came up with two rings. So you got to win that first one, and then you got to win a second one before we have that conversation.
1: Well, anyway, but Adolf, would he be the greatest Nick of this generation, and that includes Ewing?
30: I have that's a stretch. That's a stretch.
1: If he wins one?
30: You got to put some jewelry on your finger.
1: Yeah, if he wins one. I mean, it's contingent. If he wins one and he's this guy, Ewing didn't win one.
30: Right. Right. I mean, Michael Jordan has Ewing's rings, Stockton and Malone's rings,
1: yeah,
30: and Charles
1: Gary
30: Barkley's
1: Payton's rings. Yeah.
30: Yeah. Anyway, thanks for taking my call, fellas. I'm out.
1: See you. Yeah, I mean, it's an interesting one. I mean, yeah, Michael Jordan's got, he does, Stockton and Malone's rings. He's got Barkley's rings. He's got Gary Payton and Sean Kemp's rings. Yeah, you got all of them. Would Brunson be the greatest Knick ever? I'd lean more on some Knick fans, although, man, there was a lot of Knick in me when I was growing up. I mean, originally from New York and went back there every summer. And I mean, you know, I watched it a lot in Frazier and Reed. That's going to be a hard one, but I think it's a generational thing. When you're now telling me, well, 50 years ago these guys did that, you know, the majority of people don't remember that. Now, you can say, is Aaron Judge better than Babe Ruth, who's the best Yankee ever? I mean, it matters what happened then. That's why I always kind of break these things into generations. And if he wins a ring, I would have to argue Brunson might be the best Knick of this generation, of the last 50 years. Right?
0: Absolutely.
1: And that includes Patrick Ewing.
0: The way he's played, and if they're going to win this series, you know, you're going to get a couple more great fourth quarters from Jalen Brunson.
1: Yeah, I mean, if they win, yeah, I was listening to something yesterday, and you know, everybody was going, all right, who's going to win and who's going to be the MVP? And, you know, it was all over the place from Knicks sweep to Spurs in seven. And then everybody started trying to get cute with, well, the MVP is going to be OG, or the MVP is going to be Champagne. And you know, finally, the host of the show, so the MVP, if the Knicks win, it's going to be Brunson, and the Spurs win, it's going to be Wembanyama. Well, that's too easy. Well, you're asking me, I mean, I want to be right. I do see a scenario where if either one of these teams win, I imagine
0: not
1: you can.
0: One of those guys, no. I don't think it's going to be an Andre Iguodala situation.
1: No, the only other guy might be Karl-Anthony Towns, right? If he has the continued impact on Wembanyama and scores the way he does, but I still think it's going to be Brunson. I mean, for either one of these teams to win, their star is going to have to be sensational, right?
0: Yeah, and I just I hope that this doesn't take over and it's just the Spurs are tired. Okay, they played five more games in the postseason. That's a real thing. But to me, it was just more about execution. And, well, did they not execute because they were tired? I don't think that's necessarily the case. I think it's the Knicks having confidence in that situation and the first taste of what it feels like to be there in the finals. It's different than doing that in the Western Conference Finals and doing that in the second round. There's a different vibe to it. I think that's what the Spurs kind of were learning and going through last night, as opposed to being tired. And if you say, well, the Knicks haven't been there, understandable, but you've had some dudes that have been in the NBA for quite some time, compared to Stephon Castle and Dylan Harper and company. So it's where you go back to, yeah, De'Aaron Fox has got to be a lot better for this team. He has to be a steadying presence late in the game where he's attacking the basket and trust him to make a shot, not turn the basketball over.
1: Yeah, no, I think I'll bet it's right. And so one game's down, I don't have a trend yet. I have a trend on the Knicks over the last month, but I don't have a trend on the series yet. I've got one game. But it looks a lot like what the other Knicks games look like. No panic, battle, be down in the third quarter, find a way to come back and pull away at the end. Yeah, I got a pattern. I don't have a pattern with San Antonio, although it was one. But let's see where this thing goes. And I'm interested, but I'm not ready to. I'll tell you what, though. They win tomorrow night? Yeah, I might be ready. Knicks win tomorrow night. And this is no fluke and, you know, to be surprised. And who's surprised at this point? If you haven't been watching, I mean, would you agree the Knicks snuck up a little bit on people, though? They were the three seed in the East.
0: I think people just were on Boston, but they weren't far behind. It's a good basketball team. Been a good basketball team all year long.
1: Yeah. Yeah, that's the three seed in the East. The three seed in the West was the Nuggets, right? I mean, the Nuggets were, like, which three seed were you given more of a chance to get to the finals when it all started?
0: Knicks.
1: But a lot of people weren't. Yeah, you probably were, but a lot of people weren't. All right, we're going to talk some Lobo hoops coming up in the next hour. Get you kind of the understanding on the bowl game and why it is where it is on the calendar and the NFL stuff as well. Jared Verse spoke yesterday. Jason Sanders, the former Lobo, has a new place. And Nevada Sportsnet. For whatever this is worth to you, did a ranking on overall athletic departments in the current Mountain West. I say current, the new Mountain West, because it'll be it's not current until July 1st. It'll be the new Mountain West moving forward. So we'll get there as well. 505-246-0610 is the Sports Animal phone line and the Sports Animal Meineke on San Pedro text line. He's JJ Buck. I'm Jeff Symbieta. 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
21: Game one, NBA Finals is in the books. It is the Knicks over the Spurs. 105-95, Jalen Brunson, Captain Clutch, was very good down the stretch. 30 points for him. Karl Anthony Towns, 18 points and 12 rebounds, whilst defending Victor Wembanyama. Wemby had 26 and 12, turned the ball over six times. And De'Aaron Fox shot 3 of 13 from the field. As the Spurs had a 14-point third-quarter lead, it evaporated, disintegrated, and disappeared. In fact, converted into a deficit. The Knicks win the game. Game 2 tomorrow night, deep in the heart of Texas. Opening drive on 95.9 FM and AM 610, the Sports Animal. Jeff Symbieta, J.J. Buck. Got a bunch of other stuff that we want to get into. I will hit this and now, and you can ask me any questions, or I actually really would love your feedback on the thoughts. We talked to a lot of people as we were going down this road on where the 21st annual Isleta New Mexico Bowl should be. This is a weird calendar. It just an imperfect calendar, with Christmas being on Friday and us historically playing the game on Saturday. In the 20 years of the Isleta New Mexico Bowl, 19 of them have been played on Saturdays. The only one that was not was the 2020 game that was played in Frisco during COVID, and that was played on Christmas Eve. The Hawaii Bowl, it was in the traditional Hawaii Bowl slot. That game didn't play that year. This year, the game will be on Christmas Eve day, 12:30 in the afternoon. There was a lot of thought that went into this, and there's a lot of thought that the day before Christmas actually might be better than the day after, that people are going to be able to go, and most people are off. You have an opportunity at 12:30. You come out, do all morning long, all day, have a great time, and you're home by 4:30, 5 o'clock, and family traditions on Christmas Eve. It's a standalone TV window, JJ, which back in the day when we started this game, we were in standalone TV windows. That Saturday afternoon got really crowded. Over the years, the NFL has been in there, although this year they're not on that Saturday. But there's a lot of games. Last year there was 8 games. While our television window went, our viewership was up 14% last year. We were up against the Pop-Tarts Bowl, which did 8.9 million viewers. We were up against the NFL. We were up against the Snoop Dogg Arizona Bowl. So there was a lot of traffic. So the opportunity to play in a standalone window in the afternoon when most people are off, and pre-Christmas is a big deal. And the coaches have made it pretty clear that they prefer pre-Christmas now. It didn't always be that way, but they don't want to send the players home, bring them back, the cost of keeping them around, whatever. And I did get a text from a Mountain West coach yesterday who said, flat out, love this. I mean, it's great. Play the game. Everybody gets to do their thing at night. Still have Christmas. So there's a lot of thought that went into it. And when the opportunity arose, we said, let's do it. I'm excited. I think it makes for a great day. And so that's the thought that went into it. Our stakeholders, for the most part, I think 99.8% have been super positive. One person kind of didn't get it. I explained it, and they went, "Oh, okay, yeah, that'll be really cool." So I don't know your thoughts. You've been watching this game since its inception, and I know I'm excited about it. I hope most people are.
1: I think one of the things that stands out is the thought process behind the kickoff time. It's real, but then you also have to work with what you're given. I think throughout the years we've seen this game be highlighted, we've seen the respect that it's gotten with the teams in it, and this is an opportunity. Times can be tough, and you get into the holiday season, you're competing with the NFL, you got the college football playoff breathing down your neck, and I think to get a standalone time slot when people are hungry just for content, it's the holidays, they're off, they're going to be watching sports, I think this is huge for the game. And then of course the buy-in with the local fans on Christmas Eve. I think that you have this runway to build it up. People will buy in, wrap their head around it. Hopefully they can make it something that they do. On Christmas Eve, maybe bring the family out, enjoy the day. As you said, lay it out, and then you can get kind of back to your other traditions. I know for a lot of people, the bowl game is a tradition for that time of year. And I know the work that you and your staff put in, and it's one where sometimes you might be at the mercy of the powers above you for where it goes, but I think especially the standalone time slot is huge.
21: Couple of emails on this. Lars said, call it the Lars New Mexico Bowl. I love this post time, Hefe, and why would I? For years I've said I want to sit on my ass Christmas Eve day and watch footy, which was supposedly sparse on those days. Unfortunately, you missed out on Christmas Day. That ship has sailed since the NFL discovered a captive public. That leaves Christmas Eve, and I think that's the perfect time for your game. Wow, something positive out of Lars. I don't know that I've ever had that before. And I appreciate that. Rod said Christmas Eve is better than 12/27. I never understood the 27th, Jefferson, because you're running around on Christmas Day picking up teams, trying to find closed venues to feed and entertain them. At least this way you play your game, drop the teams off at the Sunport, and you're in bed plenty of time for Santa to come down the chimney. And Christmas Day, the only thing you have to worry about is whether you have the right TV package to watch JJ's Pumpkins. So Bowl Week played into this. The option was never the 27th, although that last year we played the game on the 27th. And there's a challenge around that. What are you doing with Bowl Week? And I know that doesn't concern really the general public, right? It concerns us and the teams. We had a nice Christmas Eve event last year and Christmas tree decorating for the teams because they were in town on Christmas Eve. They were here Christmas Day, and then we had the luncheon on the 26th. The option this year was Saturday the 26th. Obviously, we weren't going against the NFL on Sunday the 27th this year. But here's the other piece. We really, and I watched what happened with Lobo Fan last year, playing a game on the 26th, and how many rushed over to Phoenix in the morning or the night before, or trying to figure out how to deal with Christmas to go to Arizona to go watch the Lobos. And my thought is, well, that as hard as that was, it was something that was doable. They were a 3:30 in the afternoon game, if I'm not mistaken. There's not that many nonstops from wherever into Albuquerque, let alone that many nonstops early in the morning to get fans from opposing teams in, right? So I think that they'd be more apt to come and watch their team and spend the week here and try to get home for Christmas as opposed to try to get here on the 26th. Right. I mean, we watched what happened, and there were a lot of you. A lot of you went. You figured out a way to go. But what if it's not drivable? What if our teams are not 6-hour drive or a nonstop flight? Because we don't know who we get until 2 weeks before. So yeah, there was a lot of thought that went into this, and the response for the most part has been positive. I think the exposure for the destination, for the game, for the teams, I think it's really good. JJ, 2:30 on the East Coast. I mean, people are home wrapping gifts and they're starting up Christmas Eve. I actually like it better than the primetime slot on Christmas Eve, where the Rams and Packers are going to be. First of all, the Hawaii Bowl's up against the Rams and Packers, and that's where the Hawaii Bowl is. So there was a lot of thought that went into it, but that's kind of why it is where it is. And we're excited about it, looking forward to it. And is it different? Yeah, it's a little different than it's been. But I think this year and next year is going to be really interesting too, because Saturday is going to be Christmas next year.
1: And as you have learned, and that's why this bowl game is still around, you got to be good with different.
21: Yeah, you got to be
1: able to make it work.
21: Yeah, there's got to be flexibility. You got to be comfortable being uncomfortable and moving things around. And I'll tell you, the last time I had this feeling was when we moved our welcome night event. We used to do it out at El Pinto. And we moved it. It's currently, we've done it at Main Event, but we moved it to It's. Like, what our challenge is, we need a venue that can handle 400 to 450 people that's climate controlled. Like in St. Petersburg, they do it on the beach. Well, we really don't have that. We have this thing called winter in the middle of December. And so where can we host an event that is climate controlled, that many people? And so we moved it to It's, and it was right after we did my daughter's birthday party there. Carrie said, why don't we just do the game there? And I'm like, dude, we just did my 6-year-old's birthday party there. And he's like, they're a bunch of 6-year-olds. That's all they are. I'm like, huh. And I was super nervous. And I remember watching the big lineman go around on that big, whatever that carousel kind of a thing that goes up in the air. And Rich Rodriguez was playing video games and shooting stuff. And they were just having a blast. I'm like, okay. Like, it worked, right? But it was a change, and I was nervous. That was the last time I kind of had this feeling. And I think it's going to work. I really do. So I'm excited about it. But, yeah, if you want to get in on just your thoughts, I'd love, actually, just your impression. As maybe you saw it, maybe you're just learning about it, that these Letter New Mexico Bowl is going to be on the 24th. The other thing is that slot, whatever our slot is, you talked about the reputation the game has earned and the matchups. I guess I should do a deep dive on this. Do you know that we've had 3 years running a team that played in a conference championship? Last year, we had the American Conference runner-up. The year before, we had the Sun Belt runner-up. The year before, we had the Conference USA runner-up.
1: Not too shabby.
21: So those are 10 and 11 win teams. Every year in the last three, we've had a 10 or 11 win team against a, you know, 9 win team or 10 win team. And the year before that was BYU and SMU on primetime on ABC, who are both now power conference teams. So the matchups have been great, and I would anticipate it would stay that way. All right, 505-246-0610. When we get back, we'll get a little NFL stuff. JJ, 8:30, we'll do Lobo basketball. 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
17: Congestion left over southbound on I-25 from an earlier accident approaching Montaño. Slow down 610 past Osuna Road. West on I-40, we've got lane restrictions affecting the left lane and shoulder approaching Louisiana Boulevard. Congestion starts at Eubank Boulevard.
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21: There's some other stuff going on. The NFL stuff. The Brandon Ayuk story, dude. Niners, so didn't they, was it last offseason they gave him that big contract? Brandon Ayuk has a warrant out for his name. He's the wide receiver for the 49ers. Now, why is there a warrant? It's a misdemeanor charge of exhibition speeding. The warrant's in reference, there's a video that he posted in December on his YouTube page, or his YouTube channel, in which he appears to video himself from the driver's seat going well over the 40-mile-an-hour posted speed limit. It's on a road that runs past Levi's Stadium. That's the home of the Niners. So a few days after posting the video, he apologized for sharing the video. He's in his Cadillac. Sorry, y'all. My car content won't come with speeding anymore. That's what he wrote in a post. Was praying with my son tonight. Wouldn't want anybody else to miss out on an opportunity to do the same with their loved ones. My apologies. Okay, that's a weird post. So now that the news that the warrant's out for his arrest, he posted to Instagram on Wednesday of himself driving on a racetrack. After the incident in Santa Clara, the police indicated that they'd investigate whether or not any criminal charges would be filed. The case went to the DA's office in January, and this is where we are. So he's not been with the Niners since late last season when they put him on the injured or the reserve left the squad list. They voided nearly $27 million in guaranteed money on his deal. And so the voided guarantee is because he failed to participate in mandatory rehab sessions. They're trying to trade him. Who the hell's going to trade for him? John Lynch is their general manager. Kyle Shanahan, their head coach. They both made it clear in January that he's done with the Niners. He's played his final snaps and played a game since October 24. Now that the new calendar year has started for the NFL, the Niners are free to trade him or release him with the remainder of the dead money owed to him split up over the next 2 years. Dude, this is weird. It's a speeding thing that turned into a warrant, that turned into a story that... At what point do you get like kind of concerned about the dude?
1: If you haven't been concerned, then you haven't been paying... Not saying you. Then someone has been paying attention to Brandon Ayuk. Because after he got hurt, he just stopped caring about football.
21: Okay.
1: Like, he just stopped caring that he was an NFL wide receiver.
21: This is weird. By the way, they need receiver help. I love me some Mike Evans. I think he is a Hall of Famer. The former Tampa Bay receiver that they signed. I just am not convinced he's the number one receiver anymore. Are you?
1: No, not to that level that you expect from a number one wide receiver.
21: Coming off a couple injuries, Ricky Pearsall is there. I mean, their best receivers are tight end and George Kittle.
1: Who's coming off an injury.
21: And their other best receiver is their running back, Christian McCaffrey.
1: You just keep your fingers crossed. And is it, how many more years does he have like that left?
21: I mean, that's a lot of wear and tear on that body last year. He was great last year. I take nothing from him last year. He was great.
1: And I appreciate Christian McCaffrey, the way he's looked at it. He's battled injuries, and one of the things he was saying this offseason is with the touches, he says that's what practice is for. That's where you get your rest. And he just, I think he's going to take as many targets and carries as he can until it's not there anymore.
21: Yeah. All right, this came out of Green Bay yesterday. Micah Parsons, remember he blew his ACL last year. There was hope that he would return for the beginning of the season, or at least the first month of the season. Probably not going to happen. He's deep into the nine-month cycle, and he said there were just 5 months in on the ACL, and he's not going to rush it. Quote, the goal for me is to complete the season, not to relapse. And playoffs, pushing towards the championship. The goal is not for me to go out there and re-hurt myself, trying to force myself to get back the first few games. The goal has always been to be available for the playoffs, and I think we're all on the same page. Quote. I always am interested in how guys do it. And the right way is your way, right? Some guys are all about, I'm pushing, I want to be ahead of schedule. You know, we're watching Mahomes, right? And there's a talk Mahomes may come back and he may be ready for the beginning of the season. And then Parsons is saying, basically, look at all the stats, all the data. There's nothing that says there's an advantage to come back quicker. It's a nine-month process, and I'm staying it. Quote, we have a pretty good, strong nine-month rule. Through the research and the data, there's no good outcomes with players coming back early from an ACL, especially if you had other things that had to get fixed up. It's just all about completing the rehab to the best of our ability and then seeing where we're at from there, end quote. So Packer fan was hoping, you're looking at mid-October. And I think that's the way it's just going to be. And okay, I mean, I'm not going to get mad at a dude for wanting to get healthy.
1: No, and you're asking Michael Parsons to do something different than Patrick Mahomes. And
21: That's the truth.
1: He needs to be a lot more explosive off that knee than Patrick Mahomes does.
21: Yes. Yes. Much more regularly, yes. And take different hits. But yes. And then this came out yesterday, and we knew it was coming. We heard from Myles Garrett 2 days ago on the trade that sent him from Cleveland to L.A. And the big piece for L.A. wasn't the draft picks. It was sending Jared Verse to the Browns. And they said, you know, you've heard from the Rams. Les Snead has been out there. And Sean McVay has been out very, very vocal and vehement. They didn't want to trade Jared Verse, but they did. Because they got the guy they got. So Jared Verse was with the Browns for the first time yesterday. Met with the media. Quote, it caught me by surprise. I love L.A. I love the coaches, the organization, my teammates, the staff, the fans. I love the whole vibe of L.A. It was upsetting. I was upset for a good little bit of time. But when you're an athlete, you understand the nature of the business. End quote. You know what? I appreciate you. I appreciate
1: Dude,
21: the truth.
1: Suck.
21: Yes.
1: Jared Verse, you're like, boom. Already, I'm establishing myself for Super Bowl contenders. I'm really the man in L.A. And they're like, you just got Myles Garrett. And you're going to Cleveland.
21: You wake up one morning, you are the young stud about to get paid in L.A. You're 20-something years old, going into your prime. Everything that comes with being the star of the defense of the L.A. Rams. The team is going to be good. They're going to contend for a Super Bowl. You're going to get paid. You love L.A. And you wake up and you get a call.
0: Hey, buddy. I hate doing this, but we're trading to Cleveland.
21: And my Sean McVay's getting worse every day. It's just not getting better. It's getting worse. And so you just left probably the best run franchise, would you say, in the NFL?
1: Yeah.
21: In Los Angeles, great weather, great lifestyle. Yeah, it's expensive to live there, but you're making a lot of money. Beautiful women, beaches, everything you love. And not only are we trading your ass, but you're going to, I don't know, maybe the worst run organization in football?
1: Does it rock? Does Cleveland rock?
21: Okay, Cleveland's got the Rock and Roll Hall of Fame, if that's your genre. Worst run franchise in football? Is there a worst run franchise in football than the Browns over the years? The answer is no. There's Buffalo might be worse weather, but not many places with worse weather. I mean, if you want a different vibe from L.A., go to Cleveland. or Green Bay. I guess Green Bay is pretty bad weather. Yeah, dude. He said he's not approaching the start of this tenure with the mindset that he's got to replace Myles Garrett. He's focused on being, quote, the best me. And he thinks that that player will be the best player in the league at some point. I'm rooting for him, man. I am. Jared Verse was a great Ram. Great 2 years. I don't know if he's a great Ram. How about he was a really good Ram? On his way to being a great Ram. I'm going to root for that guy the whole way. It's hard not to, isn't it? Because he's the lost piece in this whole thing. Yeah, the Rams got Myles Garrett. The Rams are going to be great. Aaron Donald might come out of retirement to go play with Myles Garrett. And this dude woke up one morning living the life in L.A. Probably going to go work out, go hit the beach.
1: Top down.
21: Damn right.
1: Sun's out, guns out.
21: Yep.
1: And now you're just
0: stealing
1: Dylan Gabriel's number without even asking him.
21: Right. Exactly right.
1: Okay.
21: It's the opening drive. When we get back, we're going to hear from Lobo Basketball, some of the new guys from Dax Hall, Rita's Petritis. JJ had conversations with them yesterday. It's the opening drive on 95.9 FM and AM 610 The Sports Animal.
3: Congestion left over southbound on I-25 from an earlier accident approaching Montaño. Slow down 610 past Osuna Road. West on I-40, we've got lane restrictions affecting the left lane and shoulder approaching Louisiana Boulevard. Congestion starts at Eubank Boulevard. If you see an accident, call the traffic tracker hotline 767-9167. I'm Grace Toledo from the 96.3 News Radio KKOB Traffic Center.
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8: Making sure your kids get enough sleep. It's one of the most important things you can do for them as a parent, and yet it's often overlooked. Not only does sleep in the early years set the stage for mental and physical health, it also creates the foundation for how one sleeps later in life. That's according to the National Sleep Foundation. Now, that organization recommends 14 to 17 hours a night for newborns, 12 to 15 for infants, 11 to 14 for toddlers, 10 to 13 for preschoolers, and 9 to 11 for school-aged children. When it's age appropriate, start by talking to your kids about why sleep is important. It helps their body grow, helps their brains learn, helps their mood stay steady. Don't underestimate the importance of a routine. You can even narrate what you're doing step by step to help them along the way. I'm Dr. Sanjay Gupta, helping you live a better life.
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13: The local media, they announced a 3-game, 3-year scheduling agreement with St. Mary's of the West Coast Conference, which I think is a really solid scheduling agreement. They'll host the Gales this year in the Pit. They'll go up to Moraga the following year, and then the third game of the series will be in the Pit in the 28-29 season. Which, JJ, so you've got right now on the schedule non-conference, New Mexico State, Utah State, St. Mary's. Am I missing something else?
14: They play at Santa Clara.
13: At Santa Clara, yeah. Yeah. That's a return game from this year, right? So that's the stuff that you're hoping for. I'd like to see another former Mountain West, you know, current Pac-12 team on there. I think if that happens, it would most likely be Colorado State. If that happens.
14: Yeah.
13: I don't think you're getting San Diego State. I don't think Boise State's got an appetite for it. I don't really think you want Fresno State. Who am I missing on this thing? Whomever it is.
14: I think Colorado State's the most realistic one.
13: Right.
14: With the way that their head coach has talked about it and opening to wanting to play that game and keep that going, the buzz between those two teams.
13: Yeah. All right, you had some conversations. We'll do one now, take a break, and do the other one. But where do you want to start? Go ahead and lead into that, and with whomever it is you spoke. I know you spoke with both Dax Hall and Aretas Patritas.
14: You know, Aretas Patritas coming off an injury, so he's still kind of limited, but he was out there just putting up some shots, getting some work in. And we'll start with the former Air Force man who went to Cal and now locking it down, hopefully, on the perimeter for the Lobos.
15: Here at the Rita's Petritis. So you've been around this league. You've played in this building. What's it like to throw on the Lobo uniform?
16: It's a different type of feeling. It's a expectation to win, and that's something that I'm looking to do here and complete those expectations and make the tournament, you know?
15: You make the decision and you go to the Air Force Academy. There's a lot involved in it. What did you take from your time, though, there?
16: Honestly, I took a lot of discipline, both basketball and just in normal life. I took a lot of respect from what they do over there, you know, people serving our country. And then on top of that, just making my bed every morning, just yeah. Stuff that I never would have done, you know, if I didn't go. I just took a lot of those things. And then just basketball-wise, confidence, the ability to do everything, pass, shoot, and dribble, something that everyone needs to do in basketball, and play in arenas like the Pit and make a big difference.

0: And we have a great team here already, and I'm excited what we can do as a team.
1: Great. Rytas Petraitis, look at the way college basketball has evolved. Like, you have experience, and you look at your talent level, you're a hot commodity these days in college basketball. So what was it when you're out there looking kind of for your next step that drew you to the University of Mexico?
0: Honestly, what drew me was the fact that they have a winning culture. They have unbelievable fans. That's something I've always dreamed of, is playing in a packed arena, and this is exactly where you do it. And then on top of that, just the coaching style. It really matches my type of play. You know, moving the ball, cutting, shooting, lots of shooters around you. That's honestly what drew me the most. And obviously a great, one of the best opportunities to make the tournament and make a run. So,
1: you've had this new experience when you go to Cal, coming in new. Like, this is an entirely new team outside of the three returners, I should say, for the Lobos. So what's it like this when you get into the gym, you're learning tendencies? What are these next couple weeks going to mean for this team?
0: Honestly, it's a great baseline. It's figuring out who's going to be a great leader, who's going to who on your team is reliable, and which, honestly, on this team so far, it's everyone. And then on top of that, what kind of coaching style? Like, what does coach like? What does coach not like? What is he looking for? Those are the type of things you look in the first couple weeks, and then once you start playing 5-on-5, it's when it gets down to the nitty gritty and see who shines above the rest, you know.
1: Last few, man, you mentioned the fan base, and you were a thorn in their side back in the day. Now you're going to be a fan favorite. You know, and you talked about it a couple times, just playing in front of a packed arena. What does that mean to a player?
0: It's everything. Making a layup in an empty arena and compared to a packed arena, it's just a different style. And then also just having that expectation holds a lot more than you realize. And that's something that I want to fulfill. And I've seen it, but these fans I've heard are crazy. They love the guys. They want to see us win, and that's something that you just can't find anywhere else, especially in the mid-major level, you know, in the high major level. It's even hard to find that too. So that's just unbelievable, especially that Utah State game that we're gonna play here in the Pit. That's gonna be something that I'm looking forward to, you know.
2: All right, let's read this, Petraitis. What's the injury that he's coming off of?
3: Hip.
2: All right, because he only played 7 games for Cal last year. He had the hip injury. You think of him because he hit that 3-pointer to beat New Mexico. One of the most stunning losses, honestly, in the last 5 years. Of all the moments in Lobo basketball over the last, I don't know, you might even go decade. Wouldn't you say when that team, and that kept them, it would have kept them. That was the year Richard Pitino's team won. Isn't that the year that they won the conference tournament, right? But that was one that basically knocked them out of the at-large. It was a home loss to an Air Force team that was just an absolute stunner. Last year, he only took 5 3-pointers for Air Force. He was 2-for-5, played 7 games. I want to go back, though, JJ. There was so much in there that he said. Can you replay the first thing? Because he said, you asked him, why here? And he talked about the expectation to win. And he was at Air Force in Cal, and I'm going to guess everybody goes into it this time of year, and we're going to win, and we're going to be good. Can you replay that one part of the sound, the conversation?
0: It's a different type of feeling. It's a expectation to win, and yeah. That's something that I'm looking to do here and complete those expectations and make the tournament, you know?
2: All right, so part of me loves that, and part of me worries about that. You always say, I want guys who know how to win. Right, we bring in guys who know how to win, and I mean, does he know how to win? I'm sure, like in high school, or whatever. But there is a different expectation, and it shows you what the perception is of this place. Okay, so a guy who was really good at Air Force played at Cal in the ACC. Not a bad program, not a great program in the ACC. You're up against the Dukes and the Carolinas. I mean, the Miamis, that the Florida States. That's that league. Okay, but I just. That jumped out of that conversation to me more than anything. The expectation to win was novel to him.
1: Well, I think Cal, you know, they were a 500 team last year. Now he wasn't on the floor
2: right
1: a lot last season, but you know they were 22 and

0: you don't cut, they're not expected to win the ACC. Could they be a tournament team, being in a power conference and having a season like that? Sure. But you come to New Mexico and like the expectation is you're going to be probably the preseason favorite in this league, or even with the roster turnover, just like you're expected to win this league. You know, ACC, it's Duke, it's North Carolina, Louisville, you run down the list before you get to California, you're naming four or five of our teams.
1: Yeah, he talked about being a captain, and I don't think he's a captain here, right? I got to believe Jake Call's your captain. I guess one of the return. I don't know who's going to be the captain. Maybe Chris Howell. Can your captain be a guy who admittedly needs to learn how to win?
0: I don't think he needs to learn how to win.
1: Okay, that's fair. Yeah, that might be presumptive on my part. Yeah,
0: I think it's he was just being honest. Like,
1: yeah,
0: they
1: no, and I love that
0: Cal like with him necessarily, but they weren't coming in as preseason favorites. Like, you're winning this conference. Yeah. Do they want to win the conference?
1: Of course. Sure,
0: but again, like, it's Duke, it's North Carolina. You're climbing that ladder here. It's and I had just a brief moment with him after it too, and about the new look Mountain West. He's like, yeah, it's going to be weird, but, that's why we expect to be good.
1: Well, I mean, they were good last year when it was the old look Mountain West. You don't have to put disclaimers on it if you're a Lobo fan. This isn't like all of a sudden we suck, but now all the big boys are gone, we're going to be good. You were damn good in it last year in the old Mountain West. You were the runner-up, and you played for a championship in the last game of the season. Like, you don't have to apologize to anybody about that. No, I like the addition. I think he's going to be really good, and I think his attitude is great. And I think more than anything, it shows people when you're being recruited, student athletes look at New Mexico and go, I want to go there because they expect to win. Dax Hall next on the opening drive on 95.9 FM and AM 610 Sports Animal.
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3: Congestion left over southbound on I-25 from an earlier accident approaching Montaño. Slow down to extend past Osuna Road. West on I-40, we've got lane restrictions affecting the left lane and shoulder approaching Louisiana Boulevard. Congestion starts at Eubank Boulevard.
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1: Out of basketball, and you're getting to meet some of the new Lobos. You just heard from Rytus Petraitis, who transferred from Air Force through Cal. Actually, transferred from Cal previously to Air Force. Dax Hall, the freshman, CIF San Diego Section Player of the Year in high school last year. And JJ had this conversation with Dax Hall.
21: Talking with Dax Hall. First off, man, you're sitting here in this arena. I know you watched it a lot last year. What's it like to officially be a Lobo?
22: Yeah, I mean, it just feels great to, like, you know, acclimate myself to this atmosphere. And it's just super exciting to, you know, have that first day of practice and just build towards that goal and just playing for the first time in the pit.
21: You know, when you were watching your brother last year in this team, when it became a possibility that you could be a Lobo, what were some of the things that officially pushed it over the top for you?
22: Obviously, that connection with my brother is just something that, you know, most people don't get, and playing with him in college is something that, you know, I'm never going to forget. My parents are super grateful for. But beyond that, I mean, the connection with the coaches has been built since my sophomore year. They were over at UCSD recruiting me. They were my first offer there. And they, you know, withstand that relationship with me. Even when they went to New Mexico and we weren't sure, you know, if I was going to get an opportunity to play here, they stayed connected to me and continued to build that relationship. And so it's just been great. So the combination of those two was just a no-brainer.
21: Talking with Dax Hall. So you come in. What is your game going to be like when Lobo fans see you? What kind of player are you going to be?
22: Yeah, I mean, I'm an all-around point guard. I like to play defense, like to get grimy, you know, like to get some steals, set up my teammates. You know, I put a lot of pressure on the rim. You know, try and play off two in the paint, kick out for shooters.
21: So what are you expecting, man? You watched this team last year, but you're going to be able to experience this whole new team. What have you seen so far, just a little bit you've been on the floor with these guys?
22: Yeah, everyone's great. It's crazy that we're, like, mostly a European team. So it's really cool to, you know, get to know these guys and, you know, build a relationship with them. And, you know, you see them talking German to each other off the court. It's pretty cool. But, you know, they can really play. You could tell Coach Olin recruited, you know, smarter basketball players. And it showed yesterday at practice. You know, we all, you know, we're great with the new stuff that we're learning. And, you know, I'm super excited to get on the court and, you know, compete with them.
21: Now, growing up, what kind of players and our teams did you watch?
22: When I first started taking basketball, like, incredibly seriously, it was like the Steph Curry, you know, 2015-2016 Warriors, his unanimous MVP year. So that's kind of the person that I fell in love with. You know, I watched a ton of his highlights, but, you know, I stay connected super in basketball. You know, I pay attention to all the college basketball, NBA, so all of that.
21: When we look at, you know, Coach Olin, what stands out about just his style and kind of the way he wants you guys to play basketball?
22: Yeah, I mean, it feels different than most of the other coaches that you see. You know, he really builds a true relationship with you, and he takes time out of his day to, you know, talk about you and your family and, you know, see how you're doing. And so it's different. You know, he is about winning, and that's what we're here to do, but he really cares about each and every one of us.
21: Lastly, wrapping up with Dax Hall, what is the thing you're looking forward to the most about running down that ramp and being on that floor next season?
22: yeah, I mean, just feeling that rush and hearing the fans cheer and just, you know, hearing your name called is just something super special that you can't take advantage of. So I'm just really excited, you know, hear the fans cheer and, you know, get that rush of adrenaline and just play basketball.
1: Oh, you can take advantage of it. You just don't take it for granted, I think is what he meant. What was your impression with him? Was he wide-eyed freshman, happy to be here, or was he confident? And I don't want to compare him to his brother, but he's always going to be compared to his brother. I'm more so kind of interested what the differences are.
21: Yeah, I was impressed with his confidence just in the moment. And, you know, I just went right up to him, introduced myself, and we started chatting it up. And he's a much different player than his brother, even just in the moments. And it was pretty much just like a shoot around yesterday, but you see it. Like, he's not the quick release. Like, stand on the perimeter, like he said it. He realizes, you know, his impact is going to come, you know, being gritty on the defensive end, setting up his teammates. And I think it's one where he understands kind of what the pressure is going to be, but until you start feeling it, it's going to be a little different, because the Hall last name definitely comes with something now at the University of New Mexico.
1: Comes with expectations. I'm interested. You know, next time I want to talk to him a little bit about that part of it. I'm not even certain how I know how I want to phrase this, but how you separate your Dax Hall, he's Jake Hall, right? Jake Hall's become, in one season, I mean, is it fair to say he's a legend here?
21: He's on that path.
1: I guess legends have to win championships, right?
21: But it was an unbelievable freshman season. And
1: well, you went to the NIT Final Four.
21: And they are very different, just stylish.
1: Yeah.
21: And you see them.
1: Yeah, but I don't think your common fan, until they see them play, is going to get that. Yeah. And I just think just natural, and I don't believe it to be fair, is going to compare him to Jake and expect him to be Jake. And I'm going to go on a limb, and this is absolutely no disrespect to Dax, but I'm going to say that he's not going to have the freshman season that Jake did, because nobody in the history of global basketball, including Kenny Thomas, had the freshman season that Jake did, right? I mean, numbers. Yeah,
21: and it's in the reality is he's not going to have that opportunity.
1: Right.
21: Because you have your eyes net. Like, there's probably be some minutes there, but if things plan out, you won't see that level of minutes this year.
1: No, he's your backup point guard, right? If things go well, he's your backup point guard. Yeah. And that's why, you know, there's going to have to be some patience for him. I mean, in reality, now this I guess reality is it's year to year. In past years, you say, holy crow, dude, why'd you come here? Because you're playing behind a point guard who's going to be starting for the next 3 years. Here's a sophomore. But nothing happens. I mean, nobody's thinking for next 3 years. Right, you're thinking 1 year at a time in today's day and age. But yeah, I enjoyed that. I like there's a lot of confidence in that young man's voice. There's a lot of game in that young man's game. The only concern I have is living up to the comparisons to his big brother, and his big brother was one of the most sought after recruits in the entire portal. And as the freshman of the year in this league, and had one of the best freshman seasons, not just in the history of global basketball, but in the history of the league. And I mean, just his numbers were up there 3-point wise with Steph Curry and Trae Young.
21: It was interesting. I was sitting down with Dax. I could notice Jake was always kind of
1: looking.
21: Like, what's going on over there?
1: Take right, care of him.
21: What's going on over there?
1: You're going to whoop your ass if you're not nice to him. Yeah. All right, you can respond to any of that. I'd love your thoughts. You can get in on when the Zlatan New Mexico Bowl is date-wise. You can get in on the Spurs and the Knicks last night. We'll reset it at the top. It's the opening drive. He's J.J. Buck. I'm Jeff Symbieta. 95.9 FM and AM 610, the Sports Animal.

0: This is a Westwood One Sports Minute.
1: The San Antonio Spurs want to get back in the NBA Finals, win Game 2, knotted up at a game apiece heading to Madison Square Garden. Victor Wembanyama needs to start playing like the 7'5" monster that he is and stop pretending to be Steph Curry. 9 3-point attempts in game number one is not going to get the job done. Webby needs to get down low, get easy shots, and get to the free throw line. I'm Nick Collins.
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23: Oh, yeah, buddy, what's good? Well, if you're a Knicks fan, where's Vinny from Brooklyn? Joey from Merrick? Tony from Jamaica? Leo from Astoria? Where you at? Where's Great Neck? The Bronx, Westchester County? Come on in. The Knicks win last night. 105-95, they beat the stinking Spurs. They were down 14 in the third quarter. Forget about it. Who cares,
24: Stop, San Antonio.
23: San Antonio. What is that, in Texas
24: Victor,
23: or something?
24: What are you talking about?
23: Victor, get a, what a, forget about you. Wembanyama.
24: That one, Jalen Brunson.
23: Captain Heck Clutch. Of a guy. Captain Clutch was too much last night. 30 points, 13 of them in the fourth quarter. Spurs go 2-for-19 from three-point land in the second half. Victor Wembanyama was good, not great. 26 points, 12 rebounds. 6 of 21 from the field and 2 of 9 from three-point land. Quote, Victor, it was a bad night. It's not more complicated than that. End quote. Truth. Brunson, Knicks. I don't want to say calmness, but I think we know what we have to do. I think we are a pretty good together group, be able to trust each other and still have each other's back. And know that we just have to keep chipping away, chipping away. It's just a credit to the mentality that we have as a team, end quote. There's so much to this. I want to go back to something I brought up earlier and give Mike Brown a little credit. This roster is not dramatically different than it was a year ago. Right? I don't know what the difference is. Maybe it's 1 year of maturity. Maybe it's... I don't know. I mean, do you think the East is way down? I mean, Jason Tatum played at most of the playoffs. Were the Celtics way down? Halliburton was out, so the Pacers weren't a factor. No. I don't think that's it either.
24: The Knicks are just better.
23: I think the Knicks are just better. And I think there's a piece of it that is they learned how to be better. I think there's a calmness, a steadiness, and a confidence about them. They all say the same thing. We just got to stay together. We just got to stay together. And it sounds like it's coming from Mike Brown. You know, when a leader preaches something and says something all the time, and then you hear the people who work for or play for that leader, that again, it goes back. We always talk about what's culture, right? What is culture? Culture is when everybody buys into a certain way of doing things, believes in it, says the same thing. I was at my dentist's office yesterday, okay? And, you know, whenever I said thank you, the hygienist, the attendant, all the workers, they always say, my pleasure. They don't say you're welcome. And so I asked, I said, how much part of your training was my pleasure? And then she kind of laughed. I said, do you have to sit there until, like, you say it the right way? And you know, I was kind of kidding. But that dentist's office, they're trained. Part of it is my pleasure. They bought into that. Now they have to work there. These guys, all every one of them, listen to the Cat in-game interview, listen to Brunson post-game. We just got to stay together. We just got to stay together. And it sounds like that's something Mike Brown has just pounded into them. And it comes from the top. And you may tell me, Jeff, it's semantics. It's just a saying. But I think it's part of culture. And when you hear them all saying it unprompted, there's something to it, and they play that way.
24: And that was evident down the stretch. And there's... a little bit of everything. Are you tired? Sure. Is the moment too big? Not necessarily. I just think watching the last 3 to 4 minutes of that game, what really stood out to me was kind of that quote from Jalen Brunson. I think the Spurs are athletic enough. I don't think they're tired. I just think it's more about calm in the moment. And Victor Wembanyama was trying to be that dude, got a little over his skis. a few possessions late in the contest. And for him, he said he just had to be normal. And yes, you went through it. You had the pressure of a Western Conference Finals and a Game 7. You took the steps in the postseason so far, winning each round. But it's definitely a different pressure. Game 1 of the NBA Finals. And he saw that in the fourth quarter. He saw that towards the end of the third quarter. And we have seen this Spurs team learn very quickly in the postseason. I think Mitch Johnson, too. There's a reality that, dude, Mike Brown's been there, done that.
23: Yep.
24: Like, he is a good coach in the NBA. And you saw some of those moments. I think the clutch moments in a close game, I think Mitch Johnson and his staff are going to look at maybe having Dylan Harper on the floor, adjusting those moments. But then it's just players being a little bit better. De'Aaron Fox being a little bit better. Not going 2 of 19 from 3 in the second half as the Spurs did. Well, I like the Knicks in this series. I think this is far from over because we have seen San Antonio respond throughout the postseason.
23: Yep. And the Spurs, I don't know if the moment was too big. And if it was, I don't think it will be moving forward. I think there's a learning curve. And you can say, Jeff, the Knicks have never been there either. And you're right. And you're 100% right. The Knicks are a more veteran, more mature team. And mature is not fair. A more veteran team. I don't think the Spurs are an immature young team. I think they're a very mature young team. De'Aaron Fox would be their veteran leader, and he didn't play well. He didn't shoot well, for sure. 3 of 13. He's just got – and by the way, the looks he got were really good. Like, there was a look. It was a 4 or 6-point game, fourth quarter. Knock it down. It's another game. And you got to make an uncontested 14-footer in that moment. You just have to. And so that's why I felt Wembanyama felt he had to do everything. And I thought he forced it. I thought he did too much. But the Knicks have been in these situations in the playoffs where they don't get rattled. They're down. Even when they got beat by the Hawks, right? They lost a couple of 1-point games. It never fazed them. They're down 22 in the fourth quarter against the Cavs in the first game. So what? They come back. Now, I thought the Cavs contributed to that quite a bit. But that was insane. And so there is this belief. Now, that's not to tell you the Spurs don't have it, because they just went on the road and beat the defending champs in Game 7. But it's a veteran team who's been through the playoff run more than the Spurs. Not the finals, but the playoff runs. We've talked so much about skipping steps and how Victor Wembanyama is that piece and allows you to skip that step. And you just, okay, they've skipped steps. Right? Do they get to skip them all? We're going to know here in a week and a half, or maybe sooner. But that's just, to me, what I saw last night. There's a veteran team who's new to this and a young team who's new to this, and the veteran team looked like a veteran team last night.
24: And it doesn't always have to be every moment played in the NBA Finals. You look at, you know, Karl-Anthony Towns is 30 years old.
23: Yeah.
24: Jalen Brunson, Mikal Bridges, like, these guys have been in the league 7, 8, 9 years.
23: Point.
24: And you look at, you know, Devin Vassell, it's still just it's 5 years in the league for him. Stephen Castle, too. Yes, De'Aaron Fox is a veteran, but just that stuff adds up. And I think we saw that in the fourth quarter, but I trust San Antonio because I've watched him against OKC, against a team that, yeah, they had some players out throughout the series, but OKC knows how to respond and play championship basketball, and the Spurs had to respond throughout that series. I still like the Knicks overall. I picked them in 6 before it started, but I believe we'll see a response from San Antonio.
23: Yeah, no, I think so too. And, you know, we had Dan Cullen the first segment and talked about how he thinks, you know, it's going to be a sweep, and he's a Knicks fan, and I get that. And by the way, it might be. I don't think it's going to be. But it might be a damn sweep. If the Spurs don't win tomorrow night, I mean, lock down New York City. They have to win tomorrow night. They're not winning 5 out of 6 and winning 4 of them in New York, or 3 of them in New York. They're not. I don't. Against this team. And the Knicks have won 12 in a row. You know, if they win tomorrow night, we're going to have to start talking about some of the best playoff runs ever. I'm not telling you the best team ever. I'm talking about one of the best playoff runs ever. They went 12 in a row, dude. They haven't lost since when? I mean, for crying out loud, the way you're watching this team play, 12 in a row. And I don't know that I think, well, I mean, convincing wins. When was the last time they had a single-digit win? They won by 10 last night. They won by 37 before that. They won by 13. They won by 16. They won by 11 in overtime. They won by 30. They won by 14. The last time they had a single-digit win was Game 2 against Philadelphia on the 6th of May, which is 2 days short of a month ago. Before that, they won by 39. Before that, they won by... Is that 50? 51 against Atlanta. 51. 51. Before that, they won by 29. Before that, they won by... This is all quick math by me. 16. They lost by a point. They lost by a point, and they won by 11. So of all their wins, JJ, one win has been by single digits. I mean, and you got 40 and 50 point wins in here. Their two losses were 107-106 and 109-108.
24: They're a wagon.
23: Look, I'm not ready to crown their ass yet.
24: Crown them.
23: But if this continues, and again, not there's a difference between best playoff run ever or one of the best playoff and best teams ever. I'm not pretending one of the best teams ever. But if they continue to win and win every game by double digits.
24: Now, is this going to be a real NBA championship?
23: According to you, nothing is.
24: According to me, I'm
23: you're the one who said none of the last
24: people,
23: eight are.
24: Jeff, I speak for the people.
23: Shoot. they didn't play anybody, and they had to go through Wembanyama. And Wembanyama, he's a rookie, or it's a third year. Yeah, this is a real champion. Every one of them is a real championship. But I don't know, man. If they continue this run, JJ, they've won 13 wins. They're 13-2 in the playoffs. Their two losses were by a point, both of them. And all but one victory was double digits, and some of them, I mean, we're looking 39, 51 points. They're kicking people's ass. Yeah, it's hard not to sway me over to the Knicks. 505-246-0610. And the other thing is, they are likable. Their fans are not. Or do you like the Chalamets and the Kylie Jenners and the Ben Stillers and everybody courtside? Maybe you do like that. I mean, is it different than, you know, the L.A. crowd?
24: Again, I think most people don't dislike teams. They dislike fans.
23: Yeah. Yeah. I mean, it's hard for, you know, Screamin' A. Smith and those guys, you know, pounding their chests like they've done something. I don't know. I mean, the Knicks are pretty likable. It's the opening drive on 95.9 FM and AM 610 The Sports Animal.
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23: 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It's the opening drive. Jeff Symbieta and JJ Buck, 505-246-0610. Text line says, Brunson tipping the offensive rebound out to his teammate was huge. De'Aaron Fox playing in nobody games with the Kings now in a moment. Clanks an open 12-footer down by one. Some thrive in the moment, some do not. he missed a shot. I'm not ready to say he doesn't thrive, but yeah, I mean, some guys are super clutch, and you know, and there's not even an argument that Jalen Brunson is captain clutch right now.
0: You know, no doubt about it.
23: We fawn, and when you get to this moment, this is the brightest stage, the biggest stage. And so you fawn on the stars when we get here. You know, a year ago right now, we were talking about how great Tyrese Halliburton is, how great Shai Gilgeous-Alexander is. Shai won another MVP this year. Halliburton obviously had the Achilles injury and missed the whole season. And this is where, JJ, I don't want to overreact. But I think if you star in this moment, you deserve all the accolades because this is the most pressure. This is the brightest light. This is the biggest stage. And if you get to this point and then you continue to deliver, as Jalen Brunson did in game one, I think you deserve it all. It's not recency bias to me.
0: No question about it. The fourth quarter performances from Jalen Brunson we've seen in the postseason are real. And he did it last night. And we knew the efficiency was not going to be good for Jalen Brunson this series. Just look at what Shai Gilgeous-Alexander did for the Thunder. He's going to score points, but it's going to take him a lot of shots. Because the one thing the Spurs can do is frustrate good guards. And they did that. But with Brunson, it's still, you know, volume, get there, and then just clutch shots, just tough shots, big-time plays made in the fourth quarter. De'Aaron Fox has to be better, absolutely. But the Spurs also aren't asking him to be Jalen Brunson. So who can be that guy? Is it going to be Victor Wembanyama? Can he do all that with, yeah, he has the ability, but being the initiator, I know Mitch Johnson was talking about they didn't like a lot of the errors that were getting him the basketball, but in clutch time, you know, can Victor Wembanyama be a on-the-ball player the entire time? And I think that's a question.
23: All right, let's go to you. 505-246-0610. Rudy, good morning. You're on the Sports Down Roll. Hello, Rudy.
1: Ho, ho, ho.
23: What do you think about that?
1: That's the new bowl logo, right? Ho, ho, ho. Let's go bowl. I think that's great. I you know, we, let's see, 21 years.
23: Yep.
1: I've been helping you out with the bowl, and we've had 21 fantastic games, and I think this is nice because people will be able to be home to celebrate Christmas. They don't have to worry about, gosh, do we got to leave now, or, you know. So I think that's a good date, and obviously you have to stay fast on your feet if you're going to be running a bowl game these days, right, Jeff?
23: A lot going on, Rudy. There was a lot of research that went into, a lot of thought that went into this. You know, with the calendar, the way the calendar has been, like, we love that Saturday date. Don't get me wrong. It's worked really well. And one of the big things about the Saturday date is, I shouldn't say everybody, but, you know, people tend to be off. Well, Christmas Eve, people are not working for the most part. And I watched a lot, and we talked to a lot of fans who went over to the Rate Bowl last year. And yep, the option would have been the 26th and play that on that Saturday. And for fans to travel, it was not easy. And to make it work like the Lobos did, it would have to be somewhere close that there were nonstops to get in the morning. And you look at, you know, the availability of nonstops and the amount of towns. It was a tough thing to bank on. And so this way, fans can travel in, still go home for Christmas, and have that experience here. The players can be home for Christmas. The coaches love pre-Christmas games. And for the locals, it makes it one big gigantic party day. You get everything done. I understand what we're all doing on Christmas Eve. We'll do it on the 23rd and then come out, have a great day, and you're out of there by 4:30, and everybody's home doing their family traditions. It feels like it worked out, and the exposure of being a standalone window on television. There are no other football games against us, which we were not getting on that Saturday. So, you know, for this year, let's take a look at it, see how it works. But there was a lot of thought that went into this one.
1: Well, you know, I'm on board. Switching gears real quick, you know, it took a while to light that Brunson burner last night, didn't it?
23: Yeah, but once it lit, it was damn hot.
1: That guy is just a bulldog. He reminds me a lot of Jarice Gary when Jarice played for UNM. He can get in the lane. He can get off a variety of shots. He's a lot stronger than he looks. What is he, 6'4", 6'5", maybe? He's not a huge guy. He's not fast. Very quick, and he just has a variety of shots, and when his shot starts falling, he's really hard to stop. And if San Antonio's going to stop the bleeding, they got to do one thing. Wembanyama's got to decide that he's going to play down low. That's their only advantage, is to have him down low. If he's out there on the perimeter casting up three-point shots, that's playing exactly into the Knicks' hands, because the Knicks don't have a 7'6" guy, you know. So he's just got to get a lot more aggressive in the paint if the Spurs are going to get back into this.
23: Appreciate you, man.
1: Yep.
23: Thank you. Look, Brunson's 6'2", by the way. I don't mind him being Wembanyama being on the perimeter at times. I just don't know that I think the best way to utilize him, and you can tell me I'm wrong, is constantly on the wing. And he's not constantly out there. But I like him shooting a few threes. I like him being a threat. I don't need him shooting nine. I just don't. And going 2-for-9, I think, is not the way that the Spurs are going to win the series.
0: It's not, but that's not who he is. I think it was more of some frustration. When did he put up some of those shots?
23: They were late. Some of them. Some of them.
0: And just style. You look at against Portland, he in the round one attempted 3.3. So just a little over three.
23: Yeah, and that's about where I want him to be.
0: Against Minnesota, it was 4.5. And against OKC, it was almost 6. Really? So the better teams are able to implement their game plan defensively better. Now it's time to adjust.
23: Okay, so to that point, and I think you're right, adjust. Like you're the Knicks. What do I want? I want them away from the basket. Cool. Why don't I dictate where my guy's going to be? Why don't I dictate having him in? I get it. You like him in the high pick and rolls. I get it. He can make the three. I think that's part of what makes him different than Sean Bradley or Yao Ming to that point, right? He's a 7'5" dude who can go outside. What if I make a game plan where I post him, I start him inside, I run the offense through him a little bit? He's a really good passer, right? Don't you want to dictate that a little bit and you get him inside?
0: Yeah, and they will focus on that in game two.
23: Yeah. All right. When we get back, I just saw this. Today's the 4th, right? There's a story. Have you heard of BodyElbow.com? It's a fighting site. And I'm not going to tell you I think this is going to happen, but I'm starting to tell you I'm not certain it's not. This whole Rousey Holm rematch talk 10 years later with Ronda not fighting anymore and Holly now 44 and boxing, there's a whole lot more noise and both of them are talking more, which makes me start to think there's going to be a payday. Tell you what Holly had to say in response to Ronda next. 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
23: It's me. When he went down in the first half, right, when he got fallen into, and he went to the bench and went to the locker room, and they were trying to put a brace on him, and didn't you think that was going to be the big, big story? They were down, and he came back, nothing on his knee, and goes off in the fourth quarter. And like I haven't seen anything on it. Have you today?
0: No.
23: I thought that was going to be a big deal.
0: Because he ain't soft.
23: No, there's a lot of things, but he ain't soft. It's the opening drive. Jefferson Beata, J.J. Buck, 505-246-0610. All right. So Holly Holm loses the decision over the weekend to Stephanie Hahn in boxing. And I don't know why this is all ignited now. There was a lot of talk during the week, last week, about Holly was asked so much about Ronda Rousey, which is, JJ, it's 10 years ago.
0: Well, I know why it's ignited now.
23: Why?
0: She lost the fight.
23: Well, but it was last week it was there.
0: Yeah, but she's not stepping right back into a title fight. So, you're 44 years old. What opportunities are out there?
23: For money.
0: And this is one that people would absolutely watch.
23: You know, I get it now, but it was last week. And it came out, and Rhonda said in an interview that she would clean Holly's clock. So, there's a story on Body Blow, and I appreciate this, Carl, for sending me the link. Holly was talking to whomever it was. She was talking to Ariel Helwani, who I think y'all know is a big fight journalist. And She thinks, you know, Holly is pretty certain that Ronda doesn't want this fight. Quote Holly Holm, yeah, she said she'd clean my clock or something like that or whatever. You can say one thing and actions are another. She's always going to be more of that type of person. The thing is, I've always stood for a rematch. That's the bottom line. She doesn't want it. She's never wanted it, and that's all right. That's all right. Just say you don't want it. I don't think she really wants to, and I'm not even mad at her for it. I don't want someone to get in there and fight if they don't want to actually fight, because I want someone. I 100% always said she wants a rematch. I'll give it.

0: Yeah, and maybe some hate and some animosity. Just to kind of refresh you, after Ronda Rousey submitted Gina Carano in 17 seconds last month, she doubled down on her retirement decision. She said she's retiring, but talked about a Holly rematch and said, quote, "I definitely have the ability and the opportunity to be able to bleeping clean her clock and rewrite all of that, but it's no longer important to me anymore. It doesn't hurt me. It's not the most important thing in my life. And these people's perceptions and people knowing how great I am and all this stuff, I know how good I am, and my kids need me in their lives. I want to be there for them, and this isn't the most important thing anymore. And of course, the time that I get where I can now go back and do that, I don't want to go back. I only want to go forward." End quote, Ronda Rousey. First of all, it wouldn't undo anything. When you were in your prime and Holly was in her prime, she kicked your ass. Now that she's 44 and you're going to come out of retirement at 35, potentially, that doesn't rewrite a damn thing. Are we all on the same page there?
1: Yes.
0: I mean, do you think it rewrites it?
2: How would it rewrite it?
0: It doesn't.
2: It's an exhibition fight.
0: Thank you. All right, 505-246-0610. Howard, good morning. You're on the Sports Animal. Hello, Howard.
3: Good morning, guys. Just jumping back to the finals. You know, the difference last night is I think New York was a little more seasoned, a little more physical. I think San Antonio is going to be a team to be reckoned with in the future. That is a very good young unit. But I think Wembanyama needs to get in the gym and pack on some muscle. Don't you guys think?
0: Yeah, I just wonder how much weight that frame is going to be able to handle. But yeah, does he need to get a little bigger? Yeah, potentially. It hasn't been an issue up until last night. I mean, that's what people are going to try to do is physical him and throw the Mitchell Robinsons and the Cats at him. Can he pack a few more on? Yeah, I think so. And I think he's going to be better in this series before we're said and done.
3: Yeah. I think it was a pretty physical game. Neither team shot very well at all. And, talking to Edward and Grady last night, we were conversating about the game, and I asked, how tall is Josh Hart? Grady thought he was 6'9". I looked him up. He's 6'5". The young man plays like he's 6'9". I think he must have snatched about 12 or 14 rebounds. And, you know, you get a 6'5 guy in there snatching that many rebounds, that's a difference maker as well, not just offense.
0: Look, you go do a Josh Hart and you say, you know, what did he have, 5 points last night, did you?
2: He's all Hart.
0: See what he did there?
3: How many rebounds did he have?
0: Last night, Josh Hart, I know it was double digits. I'm fine.
2: He had 15.
0: Yeah, he had 15.
2: Has more than anyone else.
3: You know, and that's a difference maker, in my opinion. Maybe, not, you know, it's not as popular as, you know, popping in threes or dunking the ball or whatever, but rebounding is an important part of the game. And when you got a 6'5 guy on the floor, being able to provide that much rebounding, that's big, because that allows Cat to be away from the rim when Wembanyama's away from the rim. I mean, if he's gathering those kind of rebounds and Wembanyama wants to play at the top of the key, Cat can go out and chase him, and you've got a good, strong rebounder in there. But, you know, San Antonio, I still feel like, you know, they're going to make a series of this.
0: I do, too.
3: I was expecting something different last night, but I still feel like San Antonio's going to make this a really good series, and I still believe they can quite possibly win it.
0: Good
3: stuff. Have a good day, guys.
0: Thanks, Howard. Look, I said this in the 7 o'clock hour. And I believe it, and it's what he was just talking about. You look at Josh Hart's line, you're like, he played 27 minutes, took 5 shots, only made one of them, had 3 points. Yeah. Yeah, but he was good. Wait, what do you mean, Jeff? He had 3 points. 15 rebounds, 6 assists, 4 steals, 1 block, didn't turn the ball over, plus 22. Your coach in high school AAU youth ball told you, you don't have to score a bunch of points to contribute. Remember that? You're like, yeah, coach, okay, well, whatever. Yeah, you can play defense, you can rebound, you can ball, you can get the 50-50 balls, you can... I mean, there's so many ways. You don't have to score. Josh Hart was... I mean, it's the epitome of that. Now, there's nights where he's going to go for 22, and there's nights that he's going to go for 3, and you want that dude on your team. Oh, he was really good last night.
2: Effort.

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2: The San Antonio Spurs want to get back in the NBA Finals, win Game 2, not enough at a game apiece heading to Madison Square Garden. Victor Wembanyama needs to start playing like the 7'5" monster that he is and stop pretending to be Steph Curry. 9 3-point attempts in game number one is not going to get the job done. Wemby needs to get down low, get easy shots, and get to the free throw line. I'm Nick Collins.
3: One. Jim Rome here with your Rome Report. Come to find out, Victor Wembanyama is not an alien. Dude is actually human and mortal and looked at both on and off the floor in last night's loss to OKC. Look, if we're going to sit here and call this guy the best player in the world right now and praise his incredible leadership for a 22-year-old, then you can be sure we're going to call him out when he exhibits none of the above in the most important game of his career. Show up like that once again tomorrow, and the Spurs can start booking tee times and flights to Cancun. Furthermore, skipping out on the media and not wearing that poor performance and answering for it is also extremely weak. You want to be the face of that franchise, the eventual face of the entire league, the potential GOAT? Then start acting like it. You can't just take your ball and go home when things don't go your way, unicorn. This dude picked a really bad night to have a really bad night.
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0: Ahu Sports, is that where it is, JJ?
1: Well, that is where Errol Hawani show is located. So this was all the nuggets and the big quotes from the interview that he had with her.
0: So, and she talked about the fight, and she was unhappy with the referee last week, and not just the judges, but the referees. But she was talking about, you know, when's the end? When's the retirement? She was asked about the idea of retirement. And you know, what's next? She said, quote, "If I'm being really honest, I just want big fights. All of them are big fights for a title. But I'm definitely like within the year and I'm done. That's where I'm at. I definitely want it to be fights that people want to see. I want it to be something big like that. And that's where I'm at, whether it be MMA or boxing. I don't want to be one of those people who's like, it's my retirement fight. Ha ha, not really. The only time I ever did that was when I went from boxing to MMA. I said, it's my last boxing fight. I'm going to MMA full time. I wasn't retiring from fighting. I was just done boxing at the time, and that was true. But I've never actually been like, I'm done fighting for good. Not saying I couldn't come back if I changed my mind, but I definitely am getting closer. I'm not quite ready yet, but I would say within the year, I'll be done. Within the calendar year? So, I mean, what's that? One more fight? Maybe two, but one more fight, right?
1: And the outcome of that last fight changed everything. Because then it's a few more steps away from a title.
0: Getting back up to a title fight. Yeah. Yeah. Do you think she's as good as the best fighters? And I guess we're saying boxing now. In her class. Still at 44.
1: She looked just as good as Han.
0: I thought so too. Right? At 44 years old. I mean, she's in incredible shape. I think she's still in that good shape. So she did this Zoom. Was she in the parking lot? She's in her car with the Sandias in the background, the Errol Hawani interview. But yeah, it's up there on Yahoo Sports if you want to go take a look at it. She was obviously really frustrated with the referee in this too. She thought that, you know, she was getting warned for headbutts and you know, all kinds of stuff that Han was not. She said, I'm not blaming the referee. It's obviously not her fault. It's the judges. But she said, I'm not done, but I want big fights. Now, it's interesting where this goes. But by the end of the year, okay. Yeah, it's about right, no? So, all right, 505-246-0610 if you want to get in. You still have a few more minutes. So you're out tomorrow? Ed Monsonatis is going to be in with me tomorrow?
1: Yes.
0: All right, so no JJ tomorrow. Who wins tomorrow night? You want to make a call on Spurs and Knicks tomorrow night?
1: 1-1 going back to New York.
0: Okay. All right. Ken says, Holly introduced the opening drives Universal Truth number 3 to the world last weekend, Jeffrey. The world needs new refs. Okay. I don't know if it was the referees? I mean, for those of you who think Holly won, which is many of you, you think it was the ref's fault? The judges? It's interesting. Couple of things that happened this morning. Christian Watson got paid. The Packers wide receiver gets a contract extension for 4 years, $110.5 million, $31 million signing bonus. So, boy, is he that good? Four for 110?
1: My initial reaction is, what are you doing? And then you just look at the yearly value, and he's the 15th highest paid receiver in the NFL, which, okay, but I'm worried about injury history.
0: Yes. Also this morning, that fan who ran onto the court to take the selfie with Victor Wembanyama yesterday, lifetime ban from all NBA arenas. All right, cool. Did he get a selfie, though? I mean, it looked like Wemby kind of stopped and smiled for him. There was a second individual who will also receive a lifetime ban for his role in the incident, according to the NBA. Wemby kind of, I guess, looked confused. He smiled in the direction of the phone. I mean, didn't it look like he smiled for the selfie? The guy probably got his shot. And if he wasn't, like, was it Reggie Miller? Who was on the broadcast last night?
1: Tim Legler and Richard Jefferson.
0: It was Richard Jefferson who said he ain't here for basketball. That's right. That dude was there for a selfie. He got what he was there for. Like, don't you expect to see that selfie posted everywhere today? He got it.
1: I haven't seen it yet.
0: No, I haven't either. I wonder how long he was held in custody. Wemby said, I didn't know how to act. It really surprised me almost as much at the time. When a bat crossed the court. I'm like, what? A bat crossed the court at some point? Cool. So I guess security apprehended the guy. And I don't know what they did. I don't know if he got arrested or what. I mean, like I said, in New York, man, they'd have beat the crap out of that guy. San Antonio, they just kind of walked him off the floor. So Mike Breen's like, and then some guy, a fan, has run onto the court. What? I had to rewind it. I'm like, what are we doing? Yeah. All right, what else you want to know as you go through your day? Hockey tonight? I get hockey tonight? Vegas Golden Knights looking to go 2 up. Carolina wins tonight, don't they?
1: Bounce back.
0: All right. I think so, too. And the Duke-Michigan game, they're going to play basketball in the Florida Marlins baseball stadium. You down with this one?
1: Why can't we just play basketball in basketball arenas,
0: man? Again.
1: Like, I understand it for the Final Four, and you're selling us out on the national championship and selling 80,000 tickets at ridiculous prices, and half the seats are awful in the building, but at least you can say you're there. A non-conference game, play in a basketball arena.
0: Is this the Netflix game?
1: Amazon,
0: whatever it is. I mean, look, Duke, Michigan is big. Last year, they played up in D.C. in a basketball arena.
1: Duke, what was it Michigan. Like? Because you went to the Final Four, and it was in Houston, right?
0: Yeah.
1: In a football stadium?
0: Yeah.
1: What was it like? Like, just...
0: Well, I mean, the atmosphere is great. Okay, so I watched the Saturday night game. I was fortunate enough to be in a suite. You're really far away. I probably watched a ton of it from the big screen. Right? You're really far away. Now, for the final, I was in the third row. Like, I had great seats. Yeah, that was amazing.
1: That's different.
0: But yeah, that was amazing.
1: The majority
0: but I'll tell you this,
1: are going to be...
0: No, and I'll tell you this. So for the second game on Saturday, I did come out of the suite and kind of sat up in the stands. It's a long way away. You feel disconnected. Right, and as someone who sits in the pit and watches in that atmosphere, I don't think it's great. It's great because there's so many people, which makes for a lot of electricity. But as far as a viewing, like to watch basketball in a football arena, I'm not a fan of it. No, I mean, I went because my alma mater was playing, and it's the Final Four, and it's a big deal, and I'll go to a Final Four again. But yeah, if you're it's not great, but you're there and you paid, you know, your $1,000. You go sit up in the loge level or whatever you did.
1: Yeah.
0: All right. The Herd with Colin Cowherd is next. The Jim Rome Show is after that. What day do we get day baseball today? Is it today?
1: No, they're not at home.
0: All right. So Kenny Thomas and Unfiltered comes in after that, and then we're back with Isotopes of Salt Lake, and then we're back with radio, award-winning radio, tomorrow morning, 7 a.m. Adrian, great work on the TV side. He's J.J. Buck. I am merely Jeff Symbieta. Big three-day weekend for you?
1: Huge.
0: Enjoy it. Be good to each other, please. Be kind, loving, caring, and sharing. We will smell you tomorrow.

0: whole thing about super conferences, they're kind of rolling their eyes. They don't want any part of that. They got the money rolling. They got the coach. They got everything. They just can't find dance partners. Yeah, Notre Dame, Texas, I just looked it up. Tentatively scheduled. I mean, folks, if you're tentatively going to a party with friends in 2 years, that you might as well cancel it now. You're not going. Coming up next, you know what the Knicks really do? They make the Celtics look small. Did you notice that at all last night? Next.
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13: First of all, for the uninitiated, your salaries have to come close to matching. So if you get Giannis, you have to give up not only star. They do that to protect an owner from just giving away a star player, which I've always thought the NBA is just so paralyzed by tanking. We just saw 9 teams do it this year. It was fine. We got a perfect NBA Finals. The playoffs have been fun. We're fine. But the NFL makes it so easy to trade. Stars, anybody. I mean, go look. The other day, I ranked the top 10 acquisitions in the NFL. Some are free agency, like a Kenneth Walker. But 4 of the top 5, big trades. You know, and I mean, I just think sports is better when fans can follow things and you don't have Larry Bird rights and draft swaps, and you make it very confusing for fans. Look at these players, quarterbacks, Hall of Famers. Like, I mean, Tyler Linderbaum to me was a lifelong Raven. See ya. Myles Garrett, Lawrence Taylor, modern day. See ya. I just think it's, and I didn't even list the Trey Hendrickson to the Ravens move. That's a big, Malik Willis to the Dolphins. I think he's going to be really good. So there were 15 moves that could change outcomes and change teams. And I just wish we had more of it in the NBA. But, I mean, it's between the limiting what you can do in tanking, limiting what you can do in trading. Part of sports is off-season. You know, off-seasons are fun. The NFL's brilliant in its ability to keep people like me talking. It doesn't matter if it's Stephen A., it could be me, it could be anybody hosting shows. Nick Wright. We're talking football off season. You're getting all that free publicity. Here's Myles Garrett talked about how excited he was to play for the Rams.
14: It starts with Sean and Les, you know, making this appealing destination. You know, it's already appealing, you know, by itself with, you know, everything that comes with being here and then the city. But it always seemed like people just loved playing for this coaching staff. It's always been about winning. And I want to win a championship, and I'm happy to be a part of a franchise who's in position to do that and do that for years to come.
13: You know, the other thing, some of these organizations will go cheap on coaches. For years, the Chargers did it. And then the Chargers go and spend a lot of money on Jim Harbaugh. So first of all, when you spend a lot of money on a Sean Payton or Jim Harbaugh, you get a better coach. Okay, that's the first thing. You get a better coach. But a great example of the Chargers spending money on Jim Harbaugh, not only do you win more games because you got a better coach, but Mike McDaniel, there were a lot of teams interested in Mike McDaniel from the Dolphins, not as a head coach, but as a coordinator. Yet he chose somebody 3,500 miles away. Why? Because Jim Harbaugh and Justin Herbert. So when you look at Sam Darnold is looking at option like Kyle Shanahan in San Francisco, Sean McVay in Los Angeles, players talk. That's why when the Jets go, let's give Aaron Glenn a shot. Never been a head coach. New York's a hard place to be a head coach. And already right now in the NFL, people are like, that guy's not going to last. There's some things in sports I've just never understood. Don't go cheap on a coach. That doesn't mean you have to hire a proven head coach. Liam Cohen had a great reputation in Tampa. Like people were talking, D'Amico Ryans was in San Francisco. Everybody knew he was going to be a head coach. I mean, he was moving up the food chain, the coaching staff in San Francisco overnight. I remember the day he got hired, we're like, home run. He's going to be the Sean McVay on defense. And he has been. Houston's got the best defense in the league. Mike McDonald comes highly recommended. Jesse Minter in Baltimore, I think it'll work. You're never sure. Highly recommended, highly proven. But it sometimes in the NFL, it cracks me up. It's like, guys, like nothing against Todd Monken. Hope he does well. But Kevin Stefanski is viewed league-wide as the better coach. And he's won two-time NFL Coach of the Year in Cleveland. Why would you move off him? Like if I'm a wide receiver and I can choose Cleveland and I'm like, I like Stefanski. I'm pro Stefanski. I think he's going to help him in Atlanta. But McVay has paid so many dividends for the Rams beyond just being a really good head coach. And, you know, it's like John Harbaugh going to the Giants. Yeah, he's obviously a good coach, but he just brings a cachet with him. He's going to get better assistants. Yes, I mean, so much of hiring the great coach is they generally bring a great staff with them. Because let's say you're an assistant coach and Jim Harbaugh gets the Chargers job. Well, you know they're not going to fire him. He's going to get 5 years, 8 years. Sean Payton's going to get as long as he wants in Denver. So I'm willing to move my family to Denver because I know Sean is going to be there forever. You hire an assistant, Todd Monken. I mean, do I want to join that staff? How long is he going to last? J-Mac said 30 minutes ago, is he a one and done? Like, when you spend money on certain positions in the NFL, just think about this. It's like everybody always wants to fire the coach. Well, the problem with firing a coach after 1 year is you get a reputation as a team. Yeah, it's a turnstile. That's why sometimes, like when Cleveland fires Stefanski, he interviewed with 9 teams within 3 days. What are you doing? So how is Monken going to build a great staff? I mean, Jim Schwartz was there. He's like, I'm out. When you're like, well, they fired Stefanski. Stefanski's a top 12 coach in the league. Now, they kept Andrew Berry, which I thought was right, because I think he's great. But the answer can't always be, you know, let's save a few bucks. Spend the money. If you can get a Vrabel, a Harbaugh, you know, a Shanahan, just spend the money on.
15: Well, you know, we like to try to see around corners, Colin. I'm just telling you, I think the blueprint, and I said Myles Garrett was going to get traded, remember, a couple months ago. I think what they're doing is that this coach is a one and done. I think they're trying to pump up Deshaun Watson so they can trade him. Nobody's trading for Shadur, and they're not going to win a lot of games with Shadur, and they're going to go for the number one pick, and then you go big game hunting when you can draft a quarterback very high. I know you'd like the roster. They ain't winning 7 games. It's just not happening.
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23: The New York Knicks take game one of the NBA Finals. The Knicks accomplished the job by getting one of the first two on the road to open the series. Jalen Brunson put in 30 points, including two big buckets in the final 2 minutes of the game. The Knicks know what to do in the final moments of a tight game, and Brunson can execute. Game two is Friday night in San Antonio. I'm Chris Black.
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7: We're taking a look at traffic right now. We are dealing with slowdowns both directions of I-25 near the construction zone. Very typical for this time of day. And west on I-40 near Louisiana, you've got some slowdowns. Paseo, Alameda, Montaño, those river crossings look good. North of the city right now, I-25 between Albuquerque and Santa Fe. Don't see any problems in either direction.
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25: For the ninth year in a row, Finland has been named the happiest country in the world. That's according

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1: We are dealing with slowdowns, both directions of I-25 near the construction zone, very typical for this time of day, and west on I-40. Near Louisiana, you've got some slowdowns, Paseo, Alameda, Montaño. Those river crossings look good. North of the city right now, I-25 between Albuquerque and Santa Fe, don't see any problems in either direction.
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9: Green Bay Packers star edge rusher Micah Parsons told reporters yesterday that he most likely won't be able to return to the football field until at least October after his ACL surgery included a procedure in his meniscus as well. The Packers went 9-3-1 before Parsons injured his knee and lost the final four games of the season and were eliminated by the Bears in the wild card round of the playoffs. I'm Adam Abdallah.
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11: 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Ed Nunez in for Kenny Thomas, who will be back on Monday, along with producer Kalina Scollin. You're listening to another version of Unfiltered, and got to thank Kenny Thomas for us, me and myself and Eric Strauss being able to come in and hold down the fort while he's away. And Kalina, you know, those that are asking, there was a text this morning. This is from last night. Is Kenny T ever coming back? I guess you read that, or Eric read that last night, and he will come back. He'll be back on Monday, and it'll be nice to have him back. I'm sure he had a great vacation. You can't go wrong in Hawaii. But last night, game one of the NBA Finals went to the Spurs last night. They win 105-95. Jalen Brunson, 30 points, a strong finish in the fourth quarter. Karl Anthony Towns finished with 18 points and 12 rebounds. New York now has won their last 12 playoff games. They overcame a 14-point deficit and finished the game on a 22-9 run. With Victor Wembanyama, he's been a topic here, and Eric Strauss will be in at 5, and Eric will be ready to say, I told you so about Wemby. He wasn't that good. And last night, Wembanyama has 26 points, but he's 6 of 21 from the field. He did have 12 rebounds. He turned the ball over 6 times. So to the victor goes the spoils, and last night it's the Knicks, and I've got to give our caller, our New York caller, Dan, a shout-out. Hopefully we hear from Dan today, 205-246-0610. Dan had said this a week ago, and he said it with confidence. And I remember Eric Strauss said, hey, you know, you're drinking the sauce, man. He said the Knicks would beat, regardless, it was Oklahoma City and San Antonio in Game 7. And Dan said, I don't care who it is, the Knicks will win Game 1. And he was right. So, Dan, your flowers, man. We give you credit. And, you know, he's a great caller. Anytime I hear him, he's got that new, he's from New York, man. Yeah. Oh, you know, yeah. And you can't fake that.
12: No.
11: he loves his Knicks, right? So anytime he calls, I love his calls, man, because he knows the game. He knows the NBA. Now, we may disagree on things as far as what he sees and what I saw, but last night, he saw this a week ago. The Knicks will win game one. They did. They're up 1-0. So we mentioned, how about Josh Hart for New York? Josh Hart, 3 points, 15 rebounds, 6 assists, 1 block, and 4 steals. Giving the Knicks multiple second possessions. How big of a player was he? In the series against Cleveland, Josh Hart had scored, I think, 25 or 26 on one game, hitting several three-point shots. That's not really his game. That's not his game, hitting three-point shots. But last night, we've seen Magic Johnson back in the day dominate games where he only scored 6 points, had 15 assists, 8 rebounds, a stat line similar to Josh Hart's last night. Josh Hart, I thought again, hustle plays. Second possessions, I think there was a possession late in the fourth quarter that was crucial that he gives the Knicks another possession, and Brunson, I think, knocked down a three from the corner and really put the Knicks up over the top there. They finished, as we mentioned, on a 22-9 run. 505-246-0610 if you have any. It's also the text line, 505-246-0610 if you have any comments or you want to call in and talk about that. What were some of the keys to game one? We have to say right now the New York Knicks are playing some of the best basketball we've seen in the NBA for a long time. Now, we mentioned Brunson, and they said this. They broke it down on ESPN this morning, and Brunson was being guarded by Devin Vassell. The one shot he made in the fourth quarter, Vassell is right, is all over him. And Brunson steps through to the right, a fadeaway, and there's really not much you can do with that. You know, he got to the rim. There's a point there where Mitchell Robinson was blocking out Wembanyama and got Brunson to the basket, and he scores on it. He got to the left side. But I think with the lefty, you're trying to say, hey, we don't want him to get to his left. We want him to get to his left hand. He can go right too. There was a time when he attacked. I think it was Stephon Castle. He came in the open court, and I think Castle was expecting him to go left. He gave him two quick shakes with the dribble and went right. So it's not he hits angles. He hits you with different angles defensively. You may think you have him cut off and shut off, and he found different ways to score last night. Charles Barkley said on the NBA on ESPN last night that he didn't think Brunson played great. I disagree. He didn't. He had a slow start. Remember, he looked like he had an hyperextended knee when Landry Shamet Harrison Barnes. Landry Shamet blocked out Harrison Barnes, and then Barnes landed on Brunson's knee, and then it looked like Brunson, well, didn't land, just kind of hyperextended his knee. So he goes out for a while, comes back in, then they step on his ankle. So he had to overcome a lot last night, and he did in a big way, Knicks winning their 12th straight game, 105-95. How big will game two be for San Antonio? They can't afford to go back to New York down 2-0. So I think game two in San Antonio, and Charles Barkley, one of the things that he said is nothing will change in game two. You know, that Karl Anthony Towns is still going to be able to pull Victor Wembanyama out away from the basket, which he did a great job of last night. And I thought that Wembanyama, or that Karl Anthony Towns attacked Luke Kornet and Wembanyama when they didn't close out on him. properly. They went out on him, and then he went right by them a couple of times. He played a fantastic game. And I don't know how many of you saw the interview afterward, Carl Anthony Towns, Charles Barkley and him. And just just as we said, Dan, we've got Dan on line one. Dan, you're listening to Unfiltered with Ed Nunez. Thanks for calling.
12: Hey, Ed, what did you think, man? Are you the Knicks for real? You know, all this whole playoffs, all you heard is about how the East was weak and the Knicks didn't play anybody. Well, last night they played the best team in the West, right? And what happened to them? Where was Wemby in the last 4 minutes of that game? Where was he? Yeah. Where was Brunson in the last 4 minutes? When they were up a point, 95-94, the Knicks had the ball. They went down. Brunson missed a shot. He tapped the rebound out to Mikal Bridges, and Mikal Bridges threw it back to him in the corner, and he hit a three.
11: That was huge.
12: And it made it 97-95. That was the dagger,
11: yeah.
12: And San Antonio never scored after that. Never scored after that. And the Knicks went on an 11-0 roll. They beat these guys on their home floor by 10. They were down 14 with 6:30 to go in the third quarter.
11: Dan?
12: I mean, let's be real here, folks. These guys, those kids, they're kids in San Antonio. And it's a man's game. You playing with men. You ain't playing with kids in college. You playing men. And look what happened to Wemby. Wemby's getting beat up. He's a bag of bones, that guy. He's getting beat up. His legs are dead in the fourth quarter. He can't jump. He can't defend. He can't score. And that's what the Knicks are doing to them. They're manhandling that team. And you know what? Tomorrow night, folks, that's game 7 for San Antonio. Because they lose tomorrow, there ain't no way they're winning any games in Madison Square Garden. That's the end of the season right then and there. And tomorrow night, you know who knows it's game 7? The New York Knicks knows it's game 7. And they're going to play that like a game 7. You
11: Dana.
12: Watch tomorrow as the Knicks take a 2-0 lead back to New York.
11: Dana.
12: And I'm getting a broom out. Yeah. I'm getting a broom out, baby. Go ahead. A
11: couple of quick points. To your point about it being a man's game, you got guys, what is Castle, 21. Vassell is 22. Wembanyama, 22. So to your point, that's well taken. And I thought Karl Anthony Towns did a fantastic job on Wembanyama last night, making him, forcing him into off-balance shots, shots that weren't fundamental. And his game, offensive game right now, Wembanyama is funky. It's not quite developed. You're going to get a lob at the rim. He's going to drive at the rim. He's going to hit a few threes. It's not as if he can't be effective. But to your point, last night the Knicks made him ineffective with team defense.
12: Oh, no doubt. And look at his legs, everybody. Check the guy out in the fourth quarter. He can't jump. He can't rebound. He can't shoot. His legs are shot. The fourth quarter, look at these big men. Look at him, Embiid with Philadelphia. There's something with these big guys that when comes the fourth quarter, their legs are shot. Now, he's got, look at him. He's skinny as skinny can be. Like, look at those legs on him. But he cannot shoot, and you need those legs in the fourth quarter. And, you know, Brunson didn't have a good game. But, man, come those last 2 minutes, he took over. Captain Clutch, he did what he had to do. And he put a dagger in those guys. And I remember those San Antonio fans yelling, "We want Brunson, we want Brunson." Well, you got him. And what do you think?
11: Dan, I love it, man. Thanks for the call. I figured you'd be one of our first callers today. Thanks for the call.
12: All right, bye.
11: Well, there's Dan on the line, and you know, Dan was going to be Dan, and Dan has the right to say what Dan just said, because Dan was absolutely right. And we're going to go to break, and we come back, we'll have UNM assistant men's basketball coach Mikey Howell on Unfiltered after these breaks on 95.9 FM and 610 AM, the Sports Animal.
1: Well, as we take a look at traffic right now, you do have slowdowns, I-25, both directions near the construction zone, westbound on I-40. As you approach Wyoming, you're going to see slow-moving traffic. That'll last until San Mateo. Also, westbound Alameda near Coors, you've got a little congestion in that area.
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11: Press were able to attend the Lobos, one of their first practices they had here. And just to give a quick pit press plug, we'll be live tonight at 8:30 p.m. Eric Moulton, Nick Nunez, and myself to talk about the practice and what's coming up on the pit press. And we're looking forward to doing that. So please join us on X or YouTube. And to talk more about the Lobos and the practice yesterday and what's going on in UNM men's basketball world is UNM assistant coach Mikey Howell. Coach, welcome to the show. Thanks for joining us.
29: Thank you, guys. I appreciate you having me and taking the time on the show.
11: Well, Coach, you know, we got a chance, as I mentioned, we got a chance to go out there and watch the first workout yesterday, and full house except for Federico Grani of Italy and Finn Lastring of Germany. But you've got some new players in there. They're joined Chris Howell, your brother, Dax Hall, Jake Hall, Benjamin Such, transfers Ritas Petratus, Iriman Soljanovic, Tundi Valberg, Vassi, and A.J. Pierre Drone. I thought it was a pretty high-spirited workout. And Coach Olin, you mentioned in the paper, it was mentioned Jeff Grammer talked to Coach Olin, showing them some basic sets. Talk about your opinion of what the Lobos look like. It's, you know, it's against air, I get it, but I was, I thought the enthusiasm was pretty good.
29: Oh, yeah, 100%. I think right now, new team, you know, getting everybody together, I think the excitement is there for this upcoming year. And, yeah, it's just, I think for us right now, it's all about the skeleton work. Can we lay out the foundation for our team? And so right now we're kind of taking it slow, step by step. But in terms of the energy in our group, and we're excited. There's a lot of great group of guys on the court, off the court. And we're just trying to get them to mesh, you know, sooner rather than later.
11: It it was exciting. With Loboland, as we mentioned, we had a coach Tank on the pit press, and we had a Coach Waterman here on 610 last week. And you already know, Coach, that Lobo fans around here are nuts about their Lobo basketball.
29: Oh, no, yeah. It's nowhere, no place where I've ever been before. And to that point, like, it's great. I mean, the type of support that the community has for this program. You know, it goes back generations, so it's not just us. It's kind of how we view it, and we, you know, present it to our team is like we're playing for something bigger. You're playing for a city on your back, and, you know, they're going to support you no matter what. And so, yeah, we take pride in that for sure.
11: Well, Coach, you know, there's no NBA team here. There's no NFL team here. And I've said this, and I told Coach Waterman, and I told Coach Stank that. Nothing against Coach Eck. He's a great guy. He's done great things with Lobo football. But Lobo basketball is the king here, will always be the king. And I don't mean that a bad knock towards Coach Eck at all. He's moving the Lobo football program up the meter. But Lobo basketball has always been there, just number one. You know, Coach, you started point guard for Coach Olin at UC San Diego three seasons as part of his and then you've been coaching with him. Tell us a little bit about playing for Coach Olin. He's an analytic guy, man. He's you know, he believes in certain actions that dictate games. Tell us how it was playing for Coach Olin.
29: Yeah, no, playing for under Coach Olin, it was great. I had a awesome experience because I think the biggest thing for him, you know, young guys, older guys, he kind of treats everyone the same because, you know, everyone has an important role on the team, whether you're the best player or you're the 15th guy. And so kind of how he treats everyone, giving everyone the, you know, equal opportunities is great. And then to the point of one reason why I stayed with them this all this time, man, I know he's probably getting sick of me, because going over a little bit over, 8-9 plus years, but, I love how he empowers other people. And, you know, doesn't matter if you're a freshman, obviously this past season with, you know, Jake and Uriah, Thomas Loft, but like, he really empowers guys to play their own game and not, you know, I mean, it takes time with everything, but you have to earn his trust. But once you kind of have his trust, you're not really looking over your shoulder too much. And so I really appreciate that, playing under him.
11: You're also the leading assist for the Tritons at UCSD. You're the all-time leading assists over there. You averaged 6.9 assists per game when you played for UCSD. Now, I've got to ask you this, too, because your brother, Chris Howell, got an extra season by the NCAA, and I think Coach Olin very excited about that. What does that mean? We had a chance to interview him yesterday with the Pit Press, and we'll play some of that interview tonight when we go live at 8:30. But how important is that to get, you know, I know he's your brother, and I know you've got to walk a line, but still, he's an important cog. You know, he's a connector, like much like Luke Hopp was. He knows the system. Mm-hmm. He's going to help a lot of these young players. How important was it to get Chris Howell another season?
29: Oh, yeah. I mean, as a brother, I am ecstatic. But as a coach, it's just as important because even when he wasn't, you know, playing as much and he got injured, I think his voice off the court was important for us. You know, things that were going behind the scenes, you know, lifting guys up, you know, talking to them on the sidelines. Like, he is a very good leader. And I think he just does it naturally and just kind of his energy and just kind of who he is as a person. But, yeah, no, I think for him, I know I've been talking to him about it a ton. But, yeah, he was a little bit disappointing about his play early in the year. And so his injury and the fact that he got another year back, it was a really a blessing in disguise. And, you know, having him back to kind of lead with some of the returning guys, it's very important in today's age in college basketball.
11: We're speaking to UNM men's assistant basketball coach Mikey Howell. You know, Coach, he looked like he, and I mentioned this to him, looks like he took off about 15 pounds, when he came back. Looks like he really worked his body when he was out.
29: Yes, no, yeah, he's been working his tail off this past, you know, trying to recover with his injury and then just kind of just work on his body. I think that was the biggest thing was his, you know, conditioning, you know, could he be the best shape as he could be and as possible, and then just working on other habits that just, you know, we always say we want to work on pro habits because not just here, but like wherever your basketball takes you is like you want to, and not even just basketball, it could be life, you know, work, whatever field you're in, you want to take a professional approach. And so we really wanted to reiterate that with him so that, you know, now that we have someone, some of our top guys, our leaders, now they can trickle it down. And now we have a whole team kind of doing that same approach.
11: From Coach Scott Waterman, I asked him about if there's any tidbits about you that we should know. And he said, and this is what Coach Waterman said, still is a great player about you, plays in practice and really changes the game. Big-time weightlifter, great person to work with every day. But I've got to ask you this. With your brother, is there any kind of competitive? Me and my brother used to go at it. He was 5 years older than me and much better. You know, I wanted to be like him. I wanted to be as good as him. And, you know, when I did battle him against as an adult, I probably went overboard because I wanted that respect. And he always gave it to me. It's just, you know, he's better, bigger, stronger.
29: Mm-hmm.
11: So was there any competitiveness like that in practice between you and Chris?
29: Oh, 100%. I mean,
11: figured.
29: Our family, we are a really big family. I have, you know, three other brothers, two sisters. So we're a very competitive family. It could be basketball. It could be Uno. So, I mean, me scoring a bucket on Chris is probably the worst thing for him. He hates it. And so I love it. So it's great. So, I mean, me still being a little bit younger, being able to play, you know, it's great because I think with my experience and just being able to, like, see things on the floor and be out there with the guys, it gives you a different perspective versus, you know, just watching and kind of just coaching them off the court. So, no, I love that aspect of playing with them. But, you know, nothing makes my day than scoring a bucket on my brother.
11: And you let him know, too, right?
29: Oh, 100%. I'm going to let him know. I let everybody know. I mean, it's actually pretty funny because when I played, I was, you know, I never talked. I was, you know, someone was talking trash or whatever to me, I would just ignore it. But ever since I stopped playing, that's all I do now is just talk, which is weird. So,
11: well, you know what? You got to let them know. I mean, you still got game, right? You still got game. Oh. You let them know, right? This is where it's coming from, and this is where you need to be. And yeah, I get all that. I was a big trash talker, and I can't do that anymore. But yeah, I was back in the day. Coach, couple things, and you know, we'll let you go. But I've got to ask, you know, a couple more. Actually, we got a couple questions for you. We saw the roster yesterday, and there's one guy, and I think you brought in some great players. But one guy really, and I saw Coach Roberts' thing on TikTok about Rytus Petraitis. You know, and you know what? You already know he killed us 2 years ago with that shot, and that was a well-executed play before you guys came here, Air Force beating New Mexico on the last-second shot by Rytus Petraitis. How important is he? I mean, this guy, Coach Roberts said it. He'll attack space. He'll get the. He'll make winning plays. He'll make the 50-50 loose balls. He'll get to those. He'll make those plays. How important was it to get him to sign here?
29: Yeah, I think the biggest thing for us is we wanted winning players, you know, guys who are very selfless and, you know, don't just look at their stats, you know, how many points they're scoring. And he's one of those type of guys where he'll do anything we'll ask him to do. And just like off the court, he is such a, you know, he's an older guy, very mature. And, you know, he kind of gives me a little bit of like those Luke Hop vibes where he's a very calming presence. And, I mean, we say he's like a Swiss Army knife where we could plug and play him wherever because of his experience, his physicality on his drives. He's very versatile defensively where he can guard multiple positions. So, yeah, now we're super excited for Rytus to get back healthy and get on the court for us because, you know, he's already talking to, you know, being a leader off the court, kind of like how Chris was this previous year on the sideline. And he's already doing that from day one. So getting him on the court, it's only going to, you know, speed up our, you know, progression as a whole because he is a very important piece for us.
11: Yeah, no, just a yes sir, no sir guy. I don't even know the guy. You know, I happened to talk to him yesterday. Yes sir, no, just a great young man. Can't wait to see him.
29: Mm-hmm.
11: Global fans are very excited about him signing with New Mexico, as they are with every player that you sign. You know,
29: yep.
11: There's 20,000 questions. What do they do? you know, what's their whole makeup? Coach, you know, Mike Roberts, I believe, arranged the schedule with St. Mary's, a three-game schedule.
29: Mm-hmm.
11: How important is that? I mean, global fans are salivating about that. Their St. Mary's is a West Coast power. How important is that for New Mexico's schedule?
29: No, it's huge for us. I mean, with, you know, today's day and age and scheduling and trying to figure out logistics with everything, getting a game like St. Mary's is huge because it's potentially, you know, a quad one game depending on how they do and how we are. But, you know, for us to get them, you know, home, I mean, that three-game series in general, you know, it's very important because playing someone like that early in the year not only gives you, you know, seeing where we are as our own team, but, like, it can only help you long-term because you want to play the best teams as possible early because when you get down to postseason, you have some more experienced games under the belt. And so, you know, getting some of those tough games was, you know, definitely a priority for us.
11: Real quick, I know you can't comment. I'll just put this out there. David Lund from Volcano Vista was offered by UNM, and I think that makes UNM fans happy. They, you know, you probably know this. They want to see some New Mexico players here for sure.
29: Mm-hmm.
11: You know, Coach, one more question. We'll let you go. Now, you recruited some bigs. Now, Daniel Jacobson, who the Lobos were recruiting, signed with Colorado. You know, he decided to go to Colorado. And then Coach Olin had said that you're not going to get just the big to get bigs. You know, there's other ways to win basketball games. Right now, are you looking for another big, or are you standing pat? And Coach Waterman did say last week that if there's someone there that interests you, you will take a look. But are you, Global fans have been asking that question the most, Coach. Is there another big coming?
29: Oh, yeah, 100%. I mean, that's a great question. I think with the makeup of our team, you know, we're not a traditional, you know, multiple seven-footers on our team. And like Coach Nolan just said, like to reiterate, it's like they are definitely multiple ways to win. Like we can go smaller and, you know, use our speed and quickness and our ability to switch 1 through 5 and wherever it is and just kind of be disrupted that way. Or we can go play a little bit slower with a little bit bigger guys. But to answer your question, yeah, I mean, we're not going to just take anyone just to take anyone, because we truly think like any guy on our roster has a purpose. And so if you just bring in the wrong guy to kind of, you know, mess up whether it's team chemistry or locker room, that's very important for us, because we think everyone we have now is a fit. And if we get the right fit, that is right. But yeah, definitely. And we're definitely, you know, always looking to add more to the team. But if we can find a big that fits our identity and, you know, fits with our team, then yes, we'll definitely take one.
11: Well, you know, Lobo fans are salivating, man. You know that. You know, everybody that signed is like, do we get the, you know, and you guys, yeah, the coaching staff is going to put together the team that you just mentioned that fits your needs and fits the locker room and fits your style of play, period. That's the way it goes. One more question, Coach, and we'll let you go. Any favorite restaurants you like here since you've been here a year? Have you gotten used to our red and green cuisine here in the state of New Mexico?
29: Yeah, I'm a big green chili guy. I think I have come to conclusion. I tried red a bunch of times. Don't dislike it, but I don't love it. But I do love that green chili. But in terms of, I've tried like Frontier, I've tried El Tinto. I really like that. But one thing I was going to ask you is, I need new spots where, you know, hole in the wall, underground, not really that, you know, known, where, you know, I could get something where I could haven't tried before.
11: A couple things. Padillas. Have you tried Padillas?
29: I have not.
11: Okay, Padillas on Girard. Los Cuates. Okay. Los Cuates on Lomas. And Lobo Taco on, I think it's on 4th Street. My wife and I ate there. That's a hole in the wall. But, man, those tacos, oh, my goodness.
29: Perfect. You know,
11: and I grew up here, Coach. So if I'm telling you those tacos are pretty dang good. Yeah. And I told my wife, we got to come back here. My wife's the one that found that place. So, yeah, Padillas, you got to go there. Los Cuates and Lobo Taco, baby. You can't go wrong with Lobo Taco, right? Can't go wrong with that.
29: Perfect.
11: Yeah.
29: All right. Perfect. That's next on my list for sure.
11: You and have assistant coach Mikey Howell. Hey, man. Well, we hope to do it again. Let's get you on the Pit Press soon.
29: Yes, sir. Thank you for having me.
11: Thanks so much for joining us. That was UNM assistant coach Mikey Howell. I think we're at a break now. We'll take a break, and when we come back, UNM Lobo legend Clayton Shields will be joining the show after these messages on 95.9 FM and 610 AM. The Sports Animal.
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1: All right, taking a look at traffic right now. Slowdowns westbound on I-40. They're going to start back around Eubank. They're going to last until Louisiana. Be careful as you make your way through there. Both directions of I-25 near the construction zone. You got slow-moving traffic. Also seeing some slowdowns both directions of Coors near Montaño and headed west on Alameda right around Rio Grande. You've got some congestion in that area. See an accident? Call the Traffic Tracker hotline at 505-767-9167. I'm Michael Carlisle from the 96.3 News Radio KKOB Traffic Center.
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11: Before we get to our next guest, I just want to make a quick announcement. I'm a member of the New Mexico Sports Hall of Fame Board, and I want to announce our class of 2025. It's a year behind. It's Anita Maxwell, the former basketball player at New Mexico State, Courtney Frericks, a steeplechase runner, John Fields, a golf coach, Landry Jones, the former Pittsburgh Steeler quarterback and Artesia quarterback, and Miles Waters, a basketball coach out of Clayton. We are having a golf tournament on June 26th at Twin Warriors, and we still need teams. 6:30 shotgun start. If you're interested, call Ed Muller, 505-453-6159, and that's from the New Mexico Sports Hall of Fame, which I'm a very proud member of. So now let's get to our next guest, Lobo legend Clayton Shields. It's usually bro time, and Clayton, I know you're my bro too, man. You're my bro too. So
13: that's right.
11: thanks for joining. I know it's usually Kenny, and he'll be back next week. He's having a great time, a great vacation, and he's missed here. He's definitely missed because it's always fun to you're not here in studio, Clayton. But one thing about Kenny as a host, he always makes sure you get what you have to say in. If you're caught on a word, he'll be like, he'll come back to you. No, Ed, say what you got. You know, so he's a lot of fun to do radio with, and I've done radio for a while, man. So we miss him here, and I appreciate you joining me. Clayton, you and I have gotten to be friends, man. You know, you came on our Lobo Legend series, and since you know, you've been on with Kenny, and we you guys have bro time. You include me in as the third, fifth bro. I didn't play with y'all, man, but you guys have always been making sure I get to, you know, I'm included too, and I always appreciate that. Clayton, last night, you know, you and I are texting back and forth, and you know, Spurs, you know, they have a 14-point lead, and the Knicks, Jalen Brunson, 13-point fourth quarter. San Antonio scored 19 in the fourth. I thought Brunson had a tremendous fourth quarter. What are your thoughts about game one?
9: Absolutely. Brunson did what Brunson's been doing this entire playoffs. He's a closer, and, you know, he shot 12 for 31. Terrible shooting night, scored 30 points, but he made the shots when it mattered. He made those tough shots in the fourth quarter in crunch time. And I tell you what, he's on a roll right now that is one of the great performances in the playoffs and what he's been doing these last 12 games. You're out there on a 12-game winning streak in the playoffs. I mean, I don't even think Golden State went on that. This is insane what they're doing, beating San Antonio in San Antonio. You know, the Knicks are tough. They're tough, and they showed it last night. It'll be a fun series to watch.
11: Talking to Lobo legend Clayton Shields. Now, Clayton Dan, you know, one of our favorite callers from New York called in, and he had said this last week. He said, I don't care who the Knicks play, and this is when Oklahoma City and San Antonio were going to play Game 7. The Knicks are going to win Game 1. I don't care who it is. And he was right. Now, one of the things he said, and, you know, Dan is New York, man, all the way through. It's, you know, he's a New Yorker. He said that this is a grown man's game. You know, these are men that the Knicks are, you know, the Knicks are men. And San Antonio, they've got some young kids, 21, 22, right? And I thought Karl Anthony Towns did a great job on Wembanyama. Now, his offensive game, Clayton, is still funky, man. Now, he's going to get some lobs and hit some threes. He's not going to really post up. He doesn't have a back-to-the-basket game yet because you can ride him off the block. He's still a phenomenal athlete and went for 26 on 6-21 shooting, 12 rebounds, did turn the ball over six times. Now, the Spurs kind of rely on turning you over, speeding you up, and scoring. And last night, they couldn't do that. What's your opinion of what San Antonio did and what they need to do in Game 2?
9: Yeah, absolutely. San Antonio, like you mentioned, they're a young team. I like the young players, though, because they almost – are not aware of how big of the stage is. They're playing basketball and they're playing like they've been playing throughout the playoffs. The Knicks were tough on everything Wemby did was hard. I mean, he had nothing easy. Well, I'm not going to say nothing, but it was very, very hard for him. They made sure to be physical with him and pressure him. And Karl Anthony Towns is not Chet Holmgren. I mean, he's going to be active. He's going to be aggressive with the ball on offense. Every time Wemby ran out and tried to guard him on the perimeter, he went by him. So that's an adjustment he's going to have to make defensively against him. But, you know, the Knicks are just such a tough team. I think the veteran for the Spurs was a real letdown last night in De'Aaron Fox. I mean, he committed some crucial turnovers, one there toward the end of the game where he got picked clean by Josh Hart.
11: Oh, yeah, that was nasty.
9: 3 points and 15 boards and four steals. I mean, Josh Hart did what Josh Hart does. He doesn't care about anything else, and he's a tough kid out there. So, But De'Aaron Fox, you know, the veteran on the team, did let them down there at the end of the game. He should have had better control of the ball. And so, it's 1-0. San Antonio can win in New York because it's not impossible to win in New York. So I think this is still a good series, but San Antonio's going to definitely have to make some adjustments.
11: Yeah, game two is crucial. Kalina, can we go to Robert and Clayton? Let's bring Robert on. Robert, you're on Unfiltered with Ed Nunes and Clayton Shields. How are you?
15: Hey, good afternoon, guys. You know, I would like to see them get Victor a little closer to the basket. I know you talked about him being able to be pushed out of that paint area without too much trouble. I think they need to get him a little bit closer, feed him some lob passes, pick and rolls, back doors. I don't really see any offense or coming down, throwing up the three-pointers. I'd like to see them run a little bit more offense and concentrate on getting Victor the ball. I think that's really the key to San Antonio. That's really the only thing the only answer they have at this point in time. He's got to be one of those players that scores 25, 30 points if they plan on winning. So that's kind of my thoughts. I said that earlier. I know you don't agree with me, but they need to get Victor more involved. Hey, you guys have a great day.
11: Robert, thanks for the call. That's a well thought out call there, Clayton. And now, when they're cooking, they move the ball with energy. I thought the Knicks' defensive rotations were pretty solid, Clayton. I did. And then, you know, somebody mentioned this on First Take, too much dribbling from Wembanyama. They're knocking the ball away from him. Get him at a place where, you know, he's tall, right? So they're going to come with a double. I thought their double teams were well-timed. Thought the Knicks' game plan was pretty darn good.
9: Absolutely. Wimby tried to showcase too much of his guard skills, I think, too much of his outside presence. And he was almost like, you know, I mean, this is a game one in the NBA Finals. It's almost like he lost himself a little bit. You know, him making cuts to the basket and them trying to find him for lob passes, those opportunities are there, but the Knicks are focused on that. They're making sure that every time he moves, somebody chucks him. You remember that old word, chuck,
11: oh, yeah,
9: right?
11: Yeah, bust the cutter, man. Bust the cutter.
9: Yeah, they chuck him a little bit, slow him down. And so, you know, Wimby obviously still has the ability to have a big game and show up big. But, you know, the young team, Mitch Johnson's going to have to make some adjustments, going to have to give them some other ways to get Wimby the ball and make him effective. You know, I don't think he's going to have to worry about those guards. I don't think he has to worry about Harper or Vassell or especially Castle. You know, but getting Wimby to be more effective, you know, that's the coach's job, and he's going to have to find a way to do that.
11: That Charles Barkley said that nothing would change for game two, but you know, they're already going through adjustments, you know, for game two. They have to do that. But I got to say this too, that Landry Shamet, McBride, these dudes, OG Anunoby, after a slow start, played very well. You know, so Shamet remembers one thing, Clayton, they almost cut that dude, man. And that dude has come in and played some ball. McBride, Deuce McBride, has hit, he only hit two shots, but they were threes. So they've been able to spread the floor with those shooters. And they're shooting with confidence, Clayton. They played very well. I've got to say, they're playing some of the best ball that I've seen in the NBA for a long time.
9: Absolutely. After the layoff that they had, you know, with all the wins, straight wins that they've had some time to rest. And usually you come out, and they were. If you come out, you know,

0: That's hard to say. Russell, I love Russell Wilson as a quarterback. Love him more as a person. I'd probably say he's in the top 15.
1: Yeah, he was a. Remember that they win one Super Bowl. They should have won that second. They went for, instead of handing to Marshawn Lynch. They pass it. It's intercepted. The rest is history. Clayton Shields, we appreciate you joining the show today, man. We'll see you next week for some bro time, brother. You my brother too, man.
0: All right. Okay, brother. All right. Absolutely. Honorary. Until next time.
1: All right, Clayton. Thank you very much. And we're going to take a break and come back to Unfiltered after these messages on 95.9 FM and 610 AM, the Sports Animal.
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4: All right, taking a look at traffic right now. Slowdowns westbound on I-40. They're going to start back around Eubank. They're going to last until Louisiana. Be careful as you make your way through there. Both directions of I-25 near the construction zone. You got slow-moving traffic. Also seeing some slowdowns both directions of Coors near Montaño and headed west on Alameda right around Rio Grande. You've got some congestion in that area. See an accident? Call the Traffic Tracker hotline at 505-767-9167. I'm Michael Carlisle from the 96.3 News Radio KKOB Traffic Center.
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6: Green Bay Packers star edge rusher Micah Parsons told reporters yesterday that he most likely won't be able to return to the football field until at least October after his ACL surgery included a procedure in his meniscus as well. The Packers went 9-3-1 before Parsons injured his knee and lost the final four games of the season and were eliminated by the Bears in the wild card round of the playoffs. I'm Adam Abdallah.
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19: A better life with Dr. Sanjay Gupta.
16: Slowly but surely, AI is seeping its way into every corner of our lives. One area perhaps I didn't expect is diet advice. A new study out of Turkey found that chatbots are recommending to teen boys and girls that they restrict their daily calories to dangerously low levels and eat a balance of nutrients that are kind of out of whack. Remember, teenagers are growing, one pediatrician told us. If they aren't getting enough nutrition, it can really stunt their growth on a number of levels. And in extreme cases, it can lead to significant health consequences. Large language models, LLMs, they are designed to agree with you. So if you're looking to lose weight, they're going to push you pretty hard in that direction. They also sometimes don't know how to tell the difference between good information and bad information. And you know who does? Your doctor. I'm Dr. Sanjay Gupta, helping you live a better life.
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4: He's very much missed. In our first segment, we had UNM assistant coach Mikey, UNM men's basketball assistant Mikey Howell, and we just had on Lobo legend Clayton Shields. 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Son, how are you?
5: Hey, Dad. Great to be on with you. Honored to be on Unfiltered on KT's show. Glad he's going to be back next week. But you've been doing a great job, you, Eric Strauss, and everybody who's been filling in. So happy to be on with you, Dad.
4: Well, you got to hear your mom's recording the other day, and your mom had a great time. And, you know, your mom is, she told me one and done. I thought it was a great call. What did you think of how your mom did?
5: She's probably better on the radio than both of us, Dad, is what I would say. She had a couple zingers in there. Rick Wright was Rick Wrong. I really liked that one, so she did a great job.
4: Oh, man, she was so mad about that decision in the North Center that, well, Rick Wright's covered the fight game for 50 years, and I don't care. Oh, my goodness, it was funny, man. And, you know, that's your mom is, such a great, beautiful lady, and we're lucky to have you're lucky to have her as your mother. I'm lucky to have her as my wife. But, you know, Nick, last night you did get a chance to watch game one, some of it, of the NBA Finals, and you and I talked a little bit this morning. What were your thoughts?
5: Yeah, well, you know, San Antonio, compared to how they were in Game 7 against Oklahoma City on Saturday, I thought down the stretch in the fourth quarter, their offense got really one-dimensional. You know, if you compare it to the OKC game, Game 7, their offense had a lot of pop. They made a lot of threes, and the reason they got a lot of clean, uncontested three-point shots is because they got great ball penetration, 2 feet in the paint, multiple guys penetrating on one possession. And in this game, I think it was a combination of their offense being one-dimensional and flat, but you also got to give a lot of credit to the New York Knicks defense. Karl-Anthony Towns, I think he finished with 18 points and 12 rebounds, but the defense that he played on Victor Wembanyama, if you remember that possession, Dad, down the stretch, Wemby, I think, turns it over. He catches the ball on the perimeter, tries to pull through and get to the basket on Cat. Cat holds his ground. Wemby's kind of stuck in the mud trying to find a passing angle and turns it over. So I thought, you know, that possession in particular kind of symbolized the defensive effort that the Knicks gave. And credit to New York, man. I don't think a lot of people had New York winning game one, but the Knicks are on a roll. And what is it, Dad? 12
4: straight
5: in a
4: games.
5: Row
4: no,
5: in the postseason?
4: They played really well last night. We're going to go to a caller, son. It's going to be on the call with both you and I. We've got Howard on the line. Howard, how are you?
6: Well, I'm doing good, guys. A unique opportunity to talk to you and your son. I am hoping you brought that young man up well, and he's also a Cowboy fan.
4: You know, Howard, he's so busy now being an attorney, but he grew up a Broncos fan. He did, and now he's so busy being an attorney, he doesn't have much time to watch the NFL like he used to.
6: Well, can't win them all, but that's all right. Guys, you saw a tired basketball team last night, in my opinion. I think San Antonio, 2-for-19 in the third quarter, didn't have their legs under them, just couldn't hit the, you know, and it was a physical game, and that's a seasoned New York Knicks team with a lot of veterans and a lot of filled-out older men bodies, and there's a lot of young bodies on that San Antonio team. They're going to be a force to be reckoned with here in the future, but for the moment, I think it might be New York's time, but let's see. We'll see what happens. Thanks for taking my call.
4: Howard, have a good day. Son, you heard that, and that was one of the callers Dan said, who Dan is one of our New York guys, and that's what he said. These are grown men. The Knicks are grown men, and the Spurs Castle 21, 22, Vassell 23, or 22. They're a young team.
5: Yeah, no, I agree with that a lot. And you saw New York persevere through multiple different parts of that game, Dad. I mean, they started the game up 14-7 on San Antonio, and then San Antonio closed out the first quarter on a run. And then you think about the run that the Spurs made in the third quarter where they went up 14 points. And I think kind of to what Howard said, your previous caller, and then what you just said, that veteran experience of all those guys that have, you know, not necessarily been to the finals. Bridges has been to the finals, but those guys have some postseason experience and have been in the league a long time. I definitely think that played a factor.
4: Son, we're up against the break. Can you hold on and come back over the break with us?
5: Absolutely.
4: Okay, you're listening to Unfiltered. 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
7: Traffic right now. Things starting to pick up here in the metro. You've got slowdowns westbound on I-40 starting back around Eubank. They'll last until San Mateo. A little further down westbound I-40 between 2nd Street and Coors. Traffic moving slow there as well. I-25 near the construction zone. You've got slow moving traffic. You've also got slowdowns westbound on Paseo around 2nd Street and westbound Alameda near Coors. You've got congestion as you make your way through there.
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9: Jim Rome here with your Rome Report. Come to find out, Victor Wembanyama is not an alien. Dude is actually human and mortal and looked at both on and off the floor in last night's loss to OKC. Look, if we're going to sit here and call this guy the best player in the world right now and praise his incredible leadership for a 22-year-old, then you can be sure we're going to call him out when he exhibits none of the above in the most important game of his career. Show up like that once again tomorrow, and the Spurs can start booking tee times and flights to Cancun. Furthermore, skipping out on the media and not wearing that poor performance and answering for it is also extremely weak. You want to be the face of that franchise, the eventual face of the entire league, the potential GOAT? Then start acting like it. 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
4: You're listening to Unfiltered. Ed Nunez in for Kenny Thomas. We'll return on Monday. In our first segment, we had Lobo assistant coach Mikey Howell. In our second segment, it was legendary Lobo Clayton Shields, who broke down the game number one between the Knicks and the Spurs. And now we're talking to my son, Pitt Press correspondent, journalist, and also play-by-play broadcaster for Pro View Networks, Nick Nunez. Son, welcome back to the show.
5: Hey, Dad. Great to be on with you, man. I've enjoyed listening to your coverage. And, still June and still lots of basketball to talk about.
4: Well, we did actually have a couple texts that I didn't read earlier, but Knicks win game two, it's over, and Fox and Vassell, 7 of 21, won't cut it combined, and that's very true. I thought Clayton Shields broke that down. Fox got the ball stolen, which was key, and then he had a shot. He had 2 feet in the paint, Nick, and, back-rimmed it. And, you know, he's a big key to what they do. So I expect him to have a much stronger game two. So we'll see about that. But, you know, Nick, you've been through quite the gamut this year, you know, writing for the Pitt Press and then getting to host the Lobos Live with Kenny Thomas. You were mentored in your writing journalistically by Mark Tickey Smith and Greg Archuleta. And every article you, of course, I read, I'm your dad, I read every article you write. But talk about a little bit about the mentorship you received from both of those veteran writers who wrote for the Albuquerque Journal for years.
5: Yeah, thanks, Ed. I appreciate that. And, you know, I certainly wouldn't call myself a journalist just because that's not my trade. Guys like Mark Tickey Smith, Jeff Grammer, Will Weber, Greg Archuleta, I mean, those guys are true journalists, man. They put the work in. They went to school for it. But as far as what, you know, Mark Smith, Tickey, and Greg Archuleta have taught me, I mean, you know, just from anything, from starting a story out with a good lead to all of the components that need to go in there, where quotes should be inserted, what kind of information should be quoted. Tickey, man, such an experienced journalist, a wealth of knowledge, and just learned a ton from him, man. And you know, one thing about journalism is it's an art. You know, you can anyone thinks so, they can just plug something into ChatGPT or an AI and it's all going to sound good. I mean, That's not how it works. In fact, I asked a journalist at the state baseball tournament, you know, I was like, hey, do you ever use AI in your stuff? And he's like, no. This is my only way that I get to be creative and put my own name on my own product without any computer-generated information at all. So I have a ton of respect for Jeff Grammer, Will Weber, all of the sports journalists we have in the New Mexico media. Man, those guys are the ones that put in the true work. That stuff's hard work, Dad. It is.
4: And, you know, you've done a great job, I think, on writing the recaps and writing previews of players that are coming here. Of course, I'm your dad. I enjoy everything that you write, and I think you've done a wonderful job doing that. You know, we're going to be on tonight, you and Eric Moulton and myself, and we'll talk about Lobos, the schedule. They got St. Mary's on the schedule. They just announced that yesterday. You didn't get to go to practice yesterday, but what are your thoughts about St. Mary's being scheduled for New Mexico?
5: Yeah, so, you know, Randy Bennett, their longtime head coach, obviously makes the move over to Arizona State. I haven't really been able to see how they've built their roster. I'm not sure what kind of quad opportunity it's going to be for the Lobos when the season comes around. I've seen a lot of talk on X, on Twitter, on social media with folks saying, oh, this is great. It's a quad one opportunity. And I think if you look at, you know, their pre-conference schedule, their non-conference schedule, this is one of the more attractive names that they have, right? I mean, they've got Northern Arizona, Utah State, New Mexico State, Santa Clara. St. Mary's is the name that kind of jumps off the page more so than some of the other teams. Now, St. Mary's is still stuck in the West Coast Conference, and Gonzaga just left for the Pac. And so, again, time will tell what kind of game that will be for the Lobos. I'm not sure it comes with the same punch that it did this past season, but it is encouraging. It's a team with a name brand where the Lobos have played before. You know, you remember, Dad, Richard Pitino took his team to St. Mary's twice, I think. And I don't know if they returned the favor and came to the Pit. I don't think it was a home and home. I think it was just the Lobos going twice. It was JT Toppin's freshman year, and I think the Lobos lost that one. But the following year, I think they did win at St. Mary's. So it's good to see, you know, the Lobos continuing to build their non-conference schedule. A team with some name recognition like St. Mary's is things that Lobo fans like. And I think it's a good addition, Dad.
4: I think it's going to work out pretty well. You know, tonight we'll also be previewing our new series that we're going to have, Lobo Legend Series, Women's Series with Yvonne Sanchez, the former Lobo women's coach, which I think is going to be a great new show for the Pit Press. Comment on that a little bit. Coach Sanchez has been very accessible to us. She lives now in Phoenix, but she's very anxious to bring. I don't want to tip her hand who's going to be on Sunday. She's going to have some great players coming on Sunday, and then in a future series, so I think it's going to be a great series.
5: No, I think it's fantastic, Dad. I mean, how long has Yvonne Sanchez been around Lobo women's basketball? She was Don Flanagan's assistant for many years and then led the program for 5-6 seasons of her own. She's got a ton of institutional connections to UNM, knows a lot of former players for Lobo women's basketball. And I think the time is now for Lobo fans to start opening their eyes more to Lobo women's basketball. I think Amy Egan and the Lobo women's basketball team have announced a series of events this summer where the public can go to practice. She's announced some coaches' clinics where local coaches here can go into Lobo women's basketball practice and kind of learn some things. So I think Amy Egan has really kind of gotten the message, right? Like, I've got to connect with the community here. And I think she's hitting the ground running doing that. And I think someone like Yvonne Sanchez is someone who can kind of bridge the gap of kind of the old school Lobo women's basketball fans and bringing new fans into Lobo women's basketball. And I think ultimately that's what UNM Athletics wants to see.
4: We're looking forward to that. And again, that'll be Sunday at 8:30. And we'll maybe announce the guests tonight. Coach Sanchez already has them booked and ready to go. And that's going to be a series that females, you know, don't need any males on that one. Eric Moulton might introduce it and then let Yvonne go to town with her guests. And I think Lobo women fans will be very happy about the guests that are going to be coming on. Nick, sure appreciate you joining us on Unfiltered. And I'm sure we'll talk tonight and a little bit later.
5: Sounds good, Dad. It's been a blast.
4: Hey, son, love you. Talk to you later. That was my son, Nick Nunez, on with us. Eric Strauss is in the studio. He just had to step away. But, you know, I think Nick mentioned the series with St. Mary's. And Lobo fans are looking to to up that schedule. Remember, the Mountain West Conference has lost five teams. And so I think Lobo fans are looking to see who's the new Lobo rival in the Mountain West Conference. Eric Stroud's just walking in now. But, you know, the Lobos lost San Diego State. They don't have the same rivalries anymore. And, you know, Eric, I don't know if you saw that New Mexico is going to play St. Mary's in a three-game schedule here and there. And then, so I think it's good for Lobo basketball.
6: Yeah.
4: So, and I was saying, too, Eric.
6: Is your boy still on?
4: He's off now.
6: Damn.
4: Yeah.
6: I'm gonna ask him a question.
4: Yeah. Yeah. No, next time we'll get you for sure.
6: He's articulate, dude.
4: No, well, you know what? I got to tell
6: he's
4: you.
6: He's articulate.
4: You know what he tells me about it?
6: It's like he's a lawyer or something.
4: he tells me this all the time. He's like, Dad, I have to do this in court. You know, so we will comment who's more articulate. And, you know, we go at it about different things. And he's always telling me, your time to retire, Dad. And I'll say, okay, son, in about 20 more years, you can take over. You know, and who knows if I'll last 20 more years. I don't know if I will or not. But the funnest thing, Eric, is the thing on the pit press and being able to broadcast high school games with my son. That's the funnest part. You know,
6: yeah.
4: It doesn't get any better than that.
6: Doesn't get any better than that.
4: Now, Eric, we're going to take a break. We come back. We want to know all about your opinions on Wemby, the New York Knicks. You're going to hear it all.
6: Wemby juice. Did you read that text from yesterday? Some dude was texting me. Where was it? Here it is. Spurs and six. Remember, Spurs and six. Pick up some Wemby juice.
4: Oh, man.
6: I put that Wemby juice down, baby.
4: We'll take a break.
6: Pick up the Brunson juice.
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9: Traffic right now, we are seeing slowdowns. I-25 near the construction zone affecting both directions. Headed west on I-40 between Eubank and Louisiana. You got slow moving traffic. Traffic also moving slow. Headed west on I-40 between 2nd Street and Coors. Westbound on Alameda as you approach Rio Grande, you've got some congestion. Traffic also moving slow right now. Headed west on Paseo between Jefferson and the river.
10: See an accident? Call the Traffic Tracker hotline at 505-767-9167. I'm Michael Carlisle from the 96.3 News Radio KKOB Traffic Center.
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19: You ever wake up in the middle of the night or maybe first thing in the morning and notice drool on your pillow? Unless you're sleeping next to someone who hasn't already seen all your good, bad, and ugly, it's probably not that big a deal and not anything to worry about unless it's something that just started happening recently. When people drool at night, it's often because of a stuffy nose, acid reflux, or being a mouth breather. People who sleep on their stomach or side are more likely to drool than someone who sleeps on their back. But in some cases, drooling at night can be a warning sign of something more serious, like dental issues, sleep apnea, or even early symptoms of Parkinson's disease. If you're at all concerned about this, the best place to start is with an ENT doctor, an ears, nose, and throat doctor. They can recommend a sleep study to possibly get some answers. I'm Dr. Sanjay Gupta, helping you live a better life.
4: We're Kenny Thomas, and I'm joined by Eric Strauss. 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Eric?
20: Yeah.
4: Good to see you, man. It's always good to see you.
20: Good to see you, buddy. I liked hearing from your son and your wife. That's great.
4: You know, I'm like I told you guys during the break, it's fun to do games now with my son.
20: Yeah.
4: We get to do a lot of basketball together.
20: Yeah.
4: And he'll be the play-by-play, I'll be the color, then we'll flip. And not how many fathers and sons get to do that?
20: Yeah,
4: not many.
20: That's cool, man.
4: And I'll tell you, my son sees the game in a different way sometimes. He'll see things, and I'm like, I may not have seen that. And then, you know, so he teaches me things. He coached at St. Pius with Damian Segura, played at St. Pius. So really proud of him. Like, you're proud of your kids. You talk about your kids. That's our legacy. That's all we got, man, right? Yeah. And, you know,
20: I didn't want kids.
4: Really?
20: They drove me nuts on planes, at restaurants. I mean, I was a confirmed bachelor for a lot of years. And then, you know, I met my wife, and we were having so much fun. You know, I was traveling the world, skydiving, scuba diving. You know, I've got to scuba dive the Great Barrier Reef in Australia. That was a trip, man. And,
4: wow.
20: Just doing really cool stuff, you know? And, man, I'm glad it happened. I'll tell you
4: and
20: that.
4: And then you went to be a teacher at Albuquerque High.
20: I was teacher at Albuquerque High for 29 years.
4: Yeah, and I told you, one of my good friends, Tim McCorkle, said you ran a great DECA program.
20: Oh, dude, state of the art.
4: Yeah.
20: State champions, all kinds of stuff like that.
4: Yeah, so, you know.
20: We were one of the biggest, second smallest school in the city, second largest program in the city. So go figure that out. It's all in how you run your stuff and make kids see value added in it, right? Because I was a CNM part-time faculty, so all of my students got college credit before they graduated. And intro to business, by the way, which is a great credit to have under your belt already, right? So they'd all get that, and then they get their government and econ credit out of, like, three classes. So they're getting, like, 12 credits, plus if they worked, I could get them credit for that. It was just a great program, man. It's a way school should be done.
4: Well, you must have enjoyed kids after, you know, you didn't at first, but you had to have really loved them after that.
20: No, teenagers, I've always liked being around teenagers.
4: Right.
20: Little babies, I was never a baby, never wanted to be a dad, never one of my life goals, but I'm certainly glad I did it.
4: Well, look at you.
20: It's so fun.
4: Yeah, and you got a great wife.
20: It's so
4: takes
20: fun,
4: two,
20: yeah.
4: right? Takes
20: yeah.
4: two.
20: But it is so fun. Even when they screw up, it's, you know, it's devastating because they're never going to make all good decisions. But at the end of the day, man, if you can get 80% them landing the plane, you know, these days, there's more challenges now. I'm telling you, dude.
4: No, you're right.
20: There is. You didn't have as many challenges with your boy as I do now. I mean, now it's within a click of a button. They can get in trouble within a click of a button.
4: No, you're right. You're right.
20: It's
4: all
20: crazy.
4: This AI stuff is going to get worse, right?
20: It's crazy. So
4: just do the best you can.
20: Yeah.
4: And that's all you can do.
20: And values. Core
4: right.
20: values. I've always said core values. That's been some of my secret sauce in talk radio. I never change my core values. Like, it doesn't matter. people have tried to steer me in different directions, and I'm like, this is who I am. No BS, no trying to front anything. No, if I have an opinion, like I don't like Wimby, I'm going to tell you about it. And that's my opinion. And not everybody's going to like that. And I'm okay with that. So I'm pretty self-actualized at this age.
4: You've been doing it for how many years?
20: 23, 24.
4: It's worked for you.
20: Yeah,
4: it's worked for you and worked well.
20: Yeah.
4: Got a House of Strauss hat on.
20: Yeah.
4: So, Eric, I want to get your, you know, your thoughts about last night's game.
20: Yeah, 105-95. Hey, self-clapping. Wimby's self-clapping at the end. Oh, I love those bleep holes. Whenever they self-clap, like, yeah, I'm clapping for myself. Dude, self-clapping drives me off a cliff.
4: Yeah, yeah.
20: I hated when teenagers would do it. Because it's a smart-ass move, right?
4: Yeah.
20: It's kind of like being a smart-ass.
4: Yeah.
20: Like, I know I suck, so let's clap for it. Or I know I'm being a bleephole, so I'm going to start clapping for my... I hate those guys. That and anybody who calls you sir all the time. Like if
4: it's condescending. If it means something...
20: I agreed. But
4: right.
20: The type of kid I taught, if they were the sir kid, they're... Like, you could tell the, like, puro corazon kid. Like
4: right,
20: because they were in your corner.
4: They did exist.
20: Not the sir, yes, sir dude who would be, like, sketchy as bleep and then try to yes, sir their way out of it. Those kids always made me the most nervous. That's what Wimby reminds me of. But try to be the nice guy on the microphone and then you're a bleep hole in the game, you know, is my impression of him. Mm-hmm. But watch through that lens and you'll start to see what I'm talking about. But I digress.
4: What about Brunson last night?
20: How big was he, man?
4: What a closer.
20: The little floater. I'm like, he missed that. I thought it was an air ball. Do you remember when he did the duck under, I think, under Harper?
4: Yeah.
20: And it went like 8 feet in the air. And I thought it looked like an air ball to me. I'm like, what the hell is that shot? And it goes nothing but net.
4: Yep.
20: The dude is just in. That's the kind of player I love to watch.
4: 13 fourth quarter points.
20: Crazy.
4: And, that one fadeaway. Vassell had him completely guarded. Steps to his right. Fadeaway.
20: Yep.
4: There's no defense for that.
20: No.
4: You can't say, where's the D?
20: No.
4: Because he finished.
20: They play great D. Spurs play great D.
4: Yes, he finished, man. He's a finisher, a closer.
20: But if you remember, I was like, dude, Brunson's got to make a shot. Because he had missed four shots in a row before the three-pointer. Do you remember that?
4: I do.
20: He missed, and I'm like, dude, Brunson, if you want to be the man, you better make your next shot. Because I was like, he's starting to fade away right now. And I was like, and then he hit that corner three. And
4: well, that was 97-95, the dagger.
20: That was dirty.
4: No, man.
20: Oh.
4: Yeah, you know, he and you look at Carl Anthony Towns, the way he played. Now, Eric
20: Towns was lights out.
4: No, he was. The guy I want to ask you about, though, Josh Hart, he only had 3 points, but he had 15 rebounds, six assists, one block, and four steals.
20: Now,
4: how big of an impact was that?
20: Did you see his interaction with Brunson at the end of the game?
4: Josh Hart?
20: Yeah.
4: I didn't.
20: I go back and watch that because something – And come to find out, I think there was a fan.
4: Someone said, I did see
20: going
4: that.
20: Going at Brunson.
4: Brunson was looking.
20: I feel like that guy crossed some lines because Brunson started to engage.
4: He did.
20: Did you see
4: I
20: it?
4: I did see that part.
20: And then Hart came over and was like, and then Hart had to come back and apologize to Brunson because I think he realized, because Hart grabbed him and like pushed him. And I don't think you push Brunson at this point. In his career, I don't care who you are. Like he went back and like, dog, I got, you know, like dabbed him up, but
4: I don't think Hart wanted him to get in trouble.
20: No, of course, all the right reasons, but man, that fan was getting in Brunson's head, and Brunson shouldn't at this phase in his career. He had to really catch him. So he was pissed. If you watched,
4: I did.
20: He was pissed all
4: even
20: the way
4: when he's walking off. Yeah, he's still looking
20: he
4: back.
20: He was pissed when he walked off. He barely toned it down for the post-game interview. Remember, Salters caught him with the microphone? And, man, that guy said some nasty stuff to him. Something that got under his skin.
4: It was. And it was, you know, again,
20: they're investigating those fans, by the way.
4: Did you read whatever that? They said. No, I didn't. Yeah.
20: They're investigating those fans.
4: Eric, how wild was that kid running out to do a selfie with Wimby? How wild was that?
20: That's the modern-day crap.
4: What is this kid doing?
20: Overprivileged, rich kid. I guarantee that kid comes from deep money. Guarantee you. And look at how viral that picture's gone. So mission accomplished.
4: No, you're right. Clickbait.
20: And now every ding-dong is going to try to run out on the court and get a selfie. Every ding-dong. You watch. Remember when the one guy threw a a sex toy on the court of the WNBA game.
4: Oh, God,
20: game.
4: I forgot about that. Yes.
20: Remember that?
4: Yeah.
20: Yeah. And then six guys, you know, every game afterwards.
4: Copycats.
20: So how many of these ding-dongs are we going to see run up and try to take a selfie with one of these
4: And you
20: guys?
4: Know, the scary thing is, you don't know if they're running out with guns or you have no idea.
20: And these days, the problem is people don't realize all these gun control freaks and stuff. You can print a gun on your 3D printer
4: now. No, you can, man.
20: There's not much the government can do to control firearms.
4: There's nothing they can do.
20: Nothing.
4: And you know what? The government is not coming for no one's guns.
20: No.
4: Liberals own guns, too.
20: Yeah, I know.
4: Remember that.
20: I got a buddy. He always tells me I'm a gun-toting liberal. I'm like, John, you're not anyways.
4: 505-246-0610. But, you know, that part about the guy going out there for the selfie. But do you remember Morgana, the kissing bandit?
20: Yep.
4: Back in the day, she was harmless.
20: Yeah.
4: She'd run out there, and everybody knew she's coming.
20: Yeah.
4: Right? She wasn't a threat.
20: I think it was staged after a while.
4: Yeah. Yeah, no, but it was funny. You could laugh at that. Yeah. But these days, you're like, who's
20: now
4: coming
20: you
4: out?
20: Don't know.
4: What do they have?
20: Her boobs could be loaded.
4: Oh, man.
20: She could be wearing boob bombs.
4: Yeah, she left.
20: Boob bombs.
4: How many people did she go out there and kiss? How many people?
20: Yeah, oh.
4: Nolan Ryan, I thought she went out there and kissed him.
20: Always out with that one.
4: No, man, but it was funny. You could laugh at that.
20: And the guy with the John 316.
4: The hair.
20: Remember the hair. The wild rainbow. Hair. Remember that? And he'd find a way. He'd study the camera angles and find
4: every
20: a way to
4: single
20: get
4: game that
20: every
4: dude.
20: Every single game.
4: And he had some mental issues.
20: I think
4: remember
20: it was John
4: that.
20: 316.
4: Yeah, no, I remember that.
20: Yeah, with the rainbow hair.
4: We're up against the break. We'll be back after these messages on 95.9 FM and 610 AM. The Sports Animal.
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9: Well, traffic right now, we continue to deal with those slowdowns both directions of I-25 and the construction zone. And at West on I-40, you got a couple of slow spots. The first between Eubank and Louisiana, then a little further down between the interchange and Coors. Westbound on Alameda, seeing congestion between Rio Grande and Coors. And headed west on Paseo from Jefferson until the river, you'll see slow-moving traffic in that area.
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9: 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Call the Traffic Tracker hotline at 505-767-9167. 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
19: More and more people are using magnesium supplements to help them sleep. But are they safe? And do they really work? Well, first, let's talk about actual magnesium. That's an essential mineral that is needed for more than 300 different processes in the body, according to one dietitian. And most people get enough of it simply from the foods they eat. Now, if you're not getting enough, there are a few different types of supplements you can try. But as always, you should talk to your doctor before starting any new medication or supplement, whether it's prescription or over-the-counter. Now, when it comes to the science, We looked into this, and I gotta say, there's not a lot of strong evidence that magnesium supplements will actually help you sleep. They might help you manage pain, they might help you lower your stress levels, or work to get your muscles to relax. And maybe it's those things then that help you get some better sleep. I'm Dr. Sanjay Gupta, helping you live a better life.
4: Be back on Monday. One more quick announcement from the New Mexico Sports Hall of Fame. We're having our, which I am a member of, having a golf tournament on June 26th at the Twin Warriors. 6:30 registration, 6:30 a.m. registration. We still need teams. We have 22 teams. We need 30. If you're interested, call Ed Muller, 505-453-6159. Just a shout out to our 2025 class. Anita Maxwell, the basketball player from New Mexico State. Courtney Frericks, the steeplechase runner. John Fields, the golf coach. Landry Jones, former Artesia and Pittsburgh Steeler quarterback. And Miles Waters, the longtime basketball coach at Clayton and many other places. So once again, if you're interested in our golf tournament, Ed Muller, 505-453-6159. And, you know, Eric, I got a couple of texts here. This one is laughed at when you said every ding dong is going to be out there. Laugh out loud. That one was for you. And then Ron, who's a really good friend of Kenny Thomas. Great show, Ed. Y'all be safe. Kalina and Eric, too. And that's from Ron. And Ron is a great listener. But, you know, Eric, and we're going to go back to the NBA Finals.
20: Yeah.
4: But I want to ask you this. Russell Wilson is retiring, 10-time Pro Bowler.
20: Should have retired 2 years.
4: And, you know, he played for the Steelers 1 year, and then he played for the Giants. They won one Super Bowl. They should have won that one, and they, instead of handing off to Marshawn Lynch, they passed the ball, intercepted.
20: He should be a two-time Super Bowl champion.
4: What do you got, Russell Wilson, in your all-time list of quarterbacks?
20: Oh, man. I
4: had some good seasons. Is it because of the Legion of Boom? Where does he rank?
20: This is the problem when these guys don't retire. So your last bitter memories, and I'm not one of those guys, Ed. I'm not a forgive and forget guy. Like, I'm not one of those guys. I watch your last couple seasons. I think you're a bleep hole. You let your ego get in the way. You should have stepped down, should have retired, going after the money. Denver Broncos, he screwed them over so bad. I'm amazed they got Bo Nix. No. I mean, how Denver dug out of the hole they got in with
4: they owed him a lot of money.
20: Russet.
4: They owed him a lot of money.
20: They call him Russet Potatoes is what Jim Rome calls him. I don't think he's that bad, but he let himself go a bit. He did. You know, he wasn't in great shape. He was just collecting money towards the end of his career. I hate guys like that. It's like, retire. Go out on top. You know, like, go out when you're a viable quarterback. Like, don't push those last couple seasons. Jordan gets a pass with the Wizards because, A, he had ownership. So I think his was more of a fiscal investment. Like, he had to make the Wizards more relevant. What better way to do it than play for the team, right?
4: Right. Started when he was 38, and a lot of people, you don't hear many of the Wizard years, although he still played well, but he 38 years old.
20: 38. He did it to help the franchise, really.
4: Right. And the Wizards have been a bad team for a long time. But going back to Russell Wilson, you mentioned that when he was at Denver, and they owed him a lot of money, and it didn't work out. And one time, Sean Payton, I don't know if you remember, undressed him on the sideline, man, just was yelling at him.
20: Yep.
4: And you don't see that usually, right? In the pros, you don't.
20: Yep.
4: And Wilson, you knew that at that time, his time with Denver was over.
20: And for all intents and purposes, from everything I've read, he's kind of a diva.
4: Yeah, no doubt about it.
20: I mean, but again, I hate judging people off that stuff because we don't know. You know, I didn't hang out. I didn't go have a beer with Russell Wilson. The one dumb thing was when he signed the contract and Broncos, let's ride. You know, just stupid stuff like that. You know,
4: right?
20: Like posting on social media next to his wife. You know, just dumb stuff.
4: And she's in the entertainment business, I believe, as well.
20: She's not hard on the eyes, Ed.
4: Yeah. She's not. I can't remember what she's not
20: hard on the eyes.
4: Ed. Yeah, I can't remember what she did, but so okay. So he's gonna get a job with CBS Sports. Good for him.
20: Good for him.
4: Yeah.
20: I don't know that he's gonna be that good. I never got personality out of Russell Wilson. Like, I never thought dynamic. Peyton Manning, you knew, right? You knew. Because you just, every interview, every, you know, he was always dynamic, always fun to talk to. Russell, I've never seen anything where I'm like, wow, that cat's got a cool personality. Have you? Have you seen anything? I really haven't.
4: I've seen him just in, you know, I've seen a lot of interviews. But, yeah. You know, let me ask you this.
20: Yeah.
4: Tom Brady went up to the booth last year. What did you think about him?
20: I don't like, you know, I think Tom's getting better. When he first came on, he was green, man. He did not sound good. He was real, like, I didn't like his pace. I didn't like how he evaluated and broke down the game. It felt like he was nervous. It felt like he was ill-prepared. I think he realized he's got to put in a lot more work to that stuff. It's harder than it looks, right? And I think he's getting better. I do. I think this last season was his best season.
4: So. Yeah, it still was even.
20: But he let it go a little bit more. You know, he started to loosen up a little bit and throw some anecdotal. You know, because imagine the stories that guy's got. You know,
4: he's got a million.
20: He could grip it and rip it just with Rob Gronkowski alone. And the stories those two must
4: or
20: have.
4: Or Aaron Hernandez. Right? Imagine
20: Hernandez.
4: Did you see the Netflix on Hernandez?
20: No, I didn't watch
4: it.
20: Man, but
4: gosh.
20: Whoa, what a kook, man. Well, another guy,
4: yeah.
20: That's a mental health issue.
4: Right, it was.
20: And
4: it for a long
20: been,
4: time. It
20: could
4: was.
20: Have been supplements.
4: Yeah.
20: Could have been the way, you know, because, you know, who knows what these guys are putting in their bodies. These peptides, everything has an effect on your overall health, does it not?
4: No, you're right.
20: And on your psyche, and on your mood, and on your body chemistry. You know, a lot of guys will shoot themselves up with testosterone and they do no blood work. They don't do any back stuff. They don't do any homework. They don't know what they're taking, why they're taking it. And they just do it and they get results out of it. But they don't realize that you got to monitor stuff. You got to make sure that things are balanced. Right. And I think these guys let it go.
4: 505-246-0610. If you have an opinion, you can also text in on that line as well. But, you know, you mentioned Hernandez and. He had just signed that big contract.
20: Yeah.
4: And so when I watched that.
20: Dude,
4: and
20: the talent. Imagine if that guy doesn't go.
4: Hernandez and Gronkowski? Are you kidding me?
20: Oh, my
4: yeah,
20: Lord.
4: That'd probably be the best set of tight ends.
20: Tom Brady had to be licking his chops.
4: Yeah.
20: And remember the seasons he had?
4: Yeah.
20: He was unstoppable. He's a monster.
4: No, he was. He was.
20: He was the only guy that was as big as Gronkowski.
4: And could run. And hit could that run. Seam. Hit that seam, man.
20: Could you imagine having both those guys for 4 years, 5 years?
4: Yeah.
20: Wow.
4: As it was, I was surprised that Gronkowski played for as long as he did and was as effective. They said a couple of Super Bowls before with New England, he's bleeding in the hospital, and he doesn't know if he's going to ever play again, comes back with Tampa
20: Bay.
4: That's
20: loyalty.
4: No.
20: I think Tom literally told him, we are going to win another Super Bowl here, and we're going to stick it to Belichick. I'm telling you.
4: Do you remember this now? Now, Brady was winning Super Bowls, and all of a sudden Belichick wanted Jimmy Garoppolo to be the successor, kind of trying to push Brady out before I thought Brady was ready to leave.
20: Yeah.
4: And how did Garoppolo turn out? How did he turn out?
20: Belichick doesn't give a rip, dude.
4: I was surprised at that because you got a winner here. You got a guy that was winning.
20: He wanted it to be about Bill, not about Tom.
4: Yeah.
20: You didn't get that? I got that. I mean, Bill's head was, look at the girl he's dating now. I mean, that's a train wreck. If that was my daughter, I'd be like, gross.
4: 76 years old?
20: I'd be like, gross.
4: 25?
20: What are you doing? If that was my daughter, she would get a heartfelt, like, you're being an idiot. Like, I get why you're doing it, but this is gross. It's like your grandpa, dude. It's gross. And why is he doing it? Because of his ego. Because now he can look at every critic and go, oh, yeah, look at my smoke show girlfriend.
4: Crazy. Crazy.
20: It's crazy.
4: Yeah, do you think, though, let me ask you this. You're an NFL guy.
20: Yes.
4: Where do you put him as an all-time coach? Where do you put Bill Belichick?
20: I mean, we've had this debate before, Ed. Is it about Super Bowls or is it about how you can turn teams around and win games? Because those are two different lenses you can look through to judge whether a coach is good or not, right? You know what I'm saying?
4: Right.
20: Like, to me, if you just go on Super Bowls, number one, he won. And he stuck it to people, and he didn't give a crap. He'd run up the score. Remember, he'd just sit there and run up the score?
4: No, he did.
20: He didn't give a crap.
4: No, he didn't care.
20: He didn't care about anybody, what you said, what you looked at him like, what the media said. He'd come on the grumbler. And,
4: we're just getting ready for Cincinnati.
20: Yeah,
4: I don't
20: just
4: know.
20: So stupid.
4: He used to crack me up when they'd ask about injuries.
20: Yeah.
4: I don't know. Just getting ready for Cincinnati.
20: Yeah.
4: I don't know. I have no idea.
20: Yeah, nothing.
4: Did
20: and
4: it?
20: Then cheater.
4: Yeah.
20: Cheater, too.
4: Call Ned James. Ned James will tell you that right away.
20: We all want to put asterisks on Barry Bonds and Mark McGwire, right? How come they don't put an asterisk on some of those Super Bowls where they caught him red-handed filming other teams.
4: Deflating footballs. Ned James agrees with you 100%. Yeah. We're up against the break. We'll be back after these messages on 95.9 FM and 610 AM. 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
9: Traffic right now, things moving slow. A couple of places westbound on I-40. The first between about Eubank and Louisiana, then a little further down, starting right around the interchange and lasting until Coors. Both directions of I-25 right now near the construction zone. You got slow moving traffic. Traffic is also moving slow, headed west on Paseo between I-25 and the river. You've also got congestion westbound Alameda near Rio Grande. And both directions, of course, at Montaño, you'll see some congestion in that area. See an accident? Call the Traffic Tracker hotline at 505-767-9167. I'm Michael Carlisle from the 96.3 News Radio KKOB Traffic Center.
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20: Rebecca Dow. We do, I call it Bow Chicka Dow now. Is the segment.
4: I remember that.
20: Pretty funny. That's a good one.
4: Quick question. I want to ask you this.
20: Bow chicken down now.
4: That's a good segment. Yeah. Do you think she would have been a better candidate 4 years ago against MLG than Mark Ronchetti?
20: I think the Republican Party in New Mexico in general has to get their bleep together. The way the politics of the party, blah, blah, blah, I don't even think they did a good job with Mark Ronchetti. Rebecca Dow was a strong candidate. The problem is she has no name recognition. You know, why did Greg Hull win? Let's be honest. The Republican
4: name
20: nomination.
4: Right?
20: Rio Rancho.
4: Yeah.
20: Period, the end. Rio Rancho showed up and they voted for Greg Hull. And that's, he only won, you know, I forget, it was, I don't have the numbers in front of me, but, you know, every Republican candidate was in the 30,000s. Deb Haaland had 106,000 votes.
4: That blew my mind when they called the election for 30 minutes after the polls closed.
20: 30 minutes.
4: Because blew my mind. It did.
20: Out of the gate, early voting, she had a 22,000 vote lead. Like before the polls even closed.
4: Yeah, Sam Bregman never closed that
20: never,
4: gap.
20: Never even close. I don't want to. Anyways, let's not do politics. Blah.
4: Real quick text here. Russell Wilson never got a single vote for MVP in any season, much less winning. Ed, great hearing your son. Nice young man. Very smart picking his mom as the one with the best. You better.
20: You better.
4: You know, yeah, mama's not happy. No one's happy. But,
20: yeah, you better.
4: Yeah. You know, we're going back to
20: you better.
4: The Knicks have won 12 straight playoff games.
20: Crazy.
4: Yeah, game two, how is it important? Now, Wembanyama.

0: Yep. Hit some threes. But yep. The other thing that he's done is pass the ball, spreads the ball.
1: Yep.
0: And those Knicks shooters, not just Brunson, McBride, yep. Shamet, OG Anunoby yep. had a slow start.
1: Yep, but
0: 17 points.
1: Up in the fourth.
0: And we mentioned Josh Hart, who yep. only 3 points, but 15 rebounds.
1: Yeah. Dude, he was all over. And I'll tell you what was sneaky good about Mitchell. If you saw every time Brunson took the ball in,
0: blocked
1: Mitchell would block out Wemby, literally put him about 5 feet off the paint, and create a little space.
0: All he needs.
1: That's it. And he'd lay it right in. I mean, that's Mitchell's secret sauce. If they keep doing that, they could win game two.
0: Coach Mike Brown, by the way, yeah. has a house here on the west side.
1: Yeah, I know. You told me about that.
0: So his son Elijah played for the Lobos.
1: I had no idea.
0: Yeah, his son Elijah played. He was a pretty good player. Then he transferred to Oregon.
1: Uh-huh.
0: Does that make you any more pro Nick?
1: I'm already pro Nick.
0: You got the Nick hat on.
1: Yeah,
0: it looks colors. Nick. House of Strauss.
1: Look, I never liked the Knicks because I'm back in the day. You know, like I was a Michael Jordan fan, so I was always rooting for the Bulls, and you know, so I was never a Knicks fan. I'm not a Spike Lee fan either. I don't know why he's so touted as this. You know, he made a couple good movies, and after that, what has he done?
0: Malcolm X.
1: Yeah, Malcolm X was great. You know, but he hasn't. You know, it's not like he's a prolific filmmaker. You know,
0: I can't remember the last movie. He's made a lot of movies. He's made quite a few.
1: Yeah, but can you remember any of them?
0: Yeah, I can. I just have to look them up. And Malcolm X was one of my favorite movies.
1: Malcolm X is probably his
0: Denzel
1: best
0: Washington
1: work. But
0: was
1: that's
0: amazing.
1: His best work.
0: Yeah.
1: It really was. That was his, let's be honest. You know, what was the one? He had those college movies. I forget what they were called.
0: School Days.
1: And there's
0: a couple
1: one.
0: Others.
1: There's a bunch
0: that he made that I would remember. I'd have to look them up.
1: I think he's hung up his chair by now. I don't know. Doesn't look like he's up for it. But anyways, I didn't.
0: How many stars were there last night, though?
1: Tons.
0: Fat Joe, tons. Ben Stiller, Spike Lee.
1: All the usual characters that are showing up.
0: Yeah.
1: You know? More than the L.A. Lakers right now.
0: You know what? I think courtside at L.A.
1: cost
0: 30 G's, man.
1: Oh, my Lord.
0: So you say that one kid had courtside.
1: Well, what is courtside at the Garden?
0: It's got to be 30. It's got to be 25, 30, right?
1: No, more.
0: 35?
1: Don't they have less space?
0: That's right.
1: You know?
0: So last game at the Garden, you had McEnroe.
1: Yeah.
0: McEnroe
1: was like, I'm going to make that game. He couldn't wait for the tennis coverage to end.
0: I have to laugh. Yeah. Every time I think of him, are you serious?
1: I love to watch it. Dude, McEnroe made me a tennis fan. I was a huge McEnroe fan.
0: He dropped?
1: Okay.
0: Okay, so we had Orlando on the line. Orlando, call back. We'd love to hear from you.
1: Yeah.
0: But you see all those... you see Ben Stiller, and they're going to have another Meet the Fockers movie coming out.
1: Yep.
0: The first one was hilarious.
1: All of them.
0: I was rolling.
1: Stiller's always good, dude.
0: Yeah,
1: he's solid.
0: Oh, man.
1: Yeah.
0: So, you have to pay a pretty penny, Eric, you know, to be on courtside at Madison Square Garden or, in L.A.,
1: Those guys don't care.
0: No.
1: They
0: that's
1: care.
0: Play money. That's Monopoly
1: care.
0: Money, right?
1: They don't care.
0: Yeah.
1: Chamolet, what do you get for Dune? And then he's got all those.
0: Eric, what's his first name?
1: Tim? Is it Tim?
0: I can't remember. My wife knows more about him.
1: I want to say it's Timothy.
0: Yeah. Timothy, it is. I think it is.
1: He dates a Jenner. A Kylie Jenner.
0: Kylie, yes.
1: She's not hard on the ice.
0: Yeah. Either. Yeah. She was there too, I think.
1: Yeah. They're drinking shots at the one playoff game.
0: Oh, man.
1: He didn't look ham-boned. He was ham-boned at the. When the Knicks won the Eastern Conference, he was baked. He was cooked, man. That dude was glossy-eyed. If he would have driven home, he would have gotten 3 DWIs. Hopefully he didn't, right?
0: Do you remember, you know, a time when your team won and you just got, you know, ham-boned?
1: Yes,
0: do you remember?
1: I can remember, absolutely. One of the best games I've ever been to. I went to a Game 7 of the World Series between the Yankees and the Diamondbacks in Arizona. I scalped tickets back when they were paper. I was in college.
0: You
1: get
0: no paper tickets anymore.
1: I was broke. I bought my buddy and I split up and we bought tickets, found tickets into the game, and we just it was right after 9/11. They flew the stealth fighters over the stadium. Gonzo hits the walk off Texas leaguer.
0: I remember
1: against the best closer in the game.
0: Yep.
1: I mean, when are you going to see that in your life? And we went nuts, bonkers. I mean, every penny I had went out that day. I could care less.
0: And so afterward, the celebration?
1: Oh, I hated the Yankees, the evil empire.
0: Yeah.
1: Has so much fun.
0: Yeah.
1: We had a lot of fun that night.
0: And you know, I remember that
1: we had a lot of fun.
0: That pitch that Gonzo hit, it wasn't like a solid hit.

0: a blooper.
1: No, it was a blooper.
0: But Rivera had been untouchable, man.
1: Untouchable. Yeah, that was and right when he walked in, I saw game bleeping over. Game over. And you never saw so many people go from absolute dejection to elation in your life. I mean, that place just blew up. And I was sliding, hugging cops. All the cops were there because, well, security was on high alert. And my buddy and I are going around, we love you, and, you know, hugging cops and just being idiots, you know? Like, just being complete dumbasses.
0: But 25 years later, you still remember it.
1: Oh, yeah. Yeah, I still have the hat. I bought a hat.
0: Yeah.
1: I mean, it was...
0: Good time, though. Yeah,
1: it was so good
0: because I think it made it even better because you see that guy come out of the bullpen
1: too. Yeah, yeah, and I was broke. Yeah. That's what it made it even better because I was broke and somehow I just made it happen. My buddies called me; they all graduated from ASU. So like, we're going to the World Series, Game 6 and 7, blah blah blah. And I'm like, I'm in, and you know, just I think I used my Discover card to buy a Southwest ticket.
0: Wow,
1: and tickets were like $80 to Phoenix. And I used my Discover card and found a way into
0: it. What kind of seats were they?
1: They weren't bad. They really weren't that bad because they were scalped in last minute, right? So he was selling them at, you know, discounted rates because he wanted to get rid of it. And it was just me. So it was one ticket. And so that made it cheaper, right? Because I wasn't shopping for a family or the kids. Now I could never do anything like that, right? Married kids. I was married at the time. But my wife, she had to work, and she couldn't go, and I was just like, last minute, I put the credit card down, and...
0: Oh, man. What a memory.
1: So fun.
0: What a memory.
1: Oh, my Lord.
0: Yeah, that's one you'll never forget.
1: What about you? You got one of those?
0: Not like that. I'm sure I do, because I covered...
1: the field at Lobos? I rushed the field.
0: When Lobos beat Texas Tech on the last second field goal.
1: Yeah,
0: we didn't rush the field, but we were right there, man.
1: You didn't rush
0: it? No, we didn't rush it.
1: Why?
0: Well, I don't know. I don't know what we were doing, but... just one of those moments.
1: Tear down that bleeping goalpost, dude.
0: Yeah.
1: you got to tear it down.
0: You got to help do that, right? Especially because they never beat Texas Tech.
1: Yeah.
0: So I remember when they walked them off, man, and they beat them on a field goal.
1: That's awesome.
0: And so, you know, you see New Mexico football. We have hopes for New Mexico football now, right?
1: Yeah.
0: With Jason Eck. He's done what a job he's done in one year.
1: Yeah.
0: And now with the conference being the way it is, we're going to a bowl game. We just don't know which one it is. You know,
1: if he doesn't, it's going to be disappointing. You got to watch that sophomore slump. But I'm scarred Lobo fan, so I'm hoping the best. You know what?
0: We've been, you know, I understand that.
1: The defense looked better than it ever has.
0: They did. He recruited some really good players.
1: Yeah.
0: They lost some key parts to that defense, but I think, you know, he's recruited well. And the thing about him, I think we are a little bit nervous because you think, gosh, he's going to do good, and is he going to leave?
1: Strike
0: and, you
1: twice.
0: Know, you get a little nervous.
1: Yeah.
0: Yeah, but, you know, he's the kind of guy that goes in the community. He can talk to anybody. Hey, Eric, how you doing, man?
1: Like everyone's a Lobo. Everybody's uncle. You know, he's like...
0: Not everybody can do that.
1: I told him one time. People are bleep holes.
0: Right.
1: Yeah.
0: Yeah.
1: You can't fake being a good guy.
0: Coach Bronco Mendenhall. Yeah. Bronco Mendenhall is a good... Wait, good coach, though, right? But not that community guy. No. Didn't want to talk to anybody.
1: No. Bleep hole.
0: You know, yeah.
1: Sorry, I'll say it. You don't have to.
0: I don't
1: like guys like that. It's like, be accessible.
0: We'd go to the press conferences, and when you'd ask him questions, he'd look down, and then he'd look up. And a couple of times when he walked by, I was going to say hi, and I just got this chill when he walked by, like, frozen.
1: See, that sucks.
0: But he could coach football. We couldn't say he couldn't, but he didn't want the practices to be open in a program that needed to have eyes on it to support it.
1: Support it.
0: Right? Yep. So Coach Eck, he came in.
1: Rip.
0: He's 100 million times different than that.
1: He's like everybody's uncle, I'm telling you.
0: Oh,
1: my son.
0: Yeah.
1: We were at that the bowl game, the Jeff Symbieta's bowl game, the
0: New Mexico bowl.
1: And my son saw him, went down there, took a picture with him, introduced himself. He was very gracious with my boy. He's like, you know, showed me the picture. He's a cool dude. I didn't get a bad vibe from that guy at all.
0: Out there on the field, high-fiving people, jumping. Yep. I don't know that we even Rocky Long
1: being around people. Yeah,
0: Rocky's a great coach.
1: Rocky, yeah.
0: I don't know that he was that personality.
1: No,
0: not everybody can be, but Rocky was man.
1: Yeah,
0: and Rocky at the time that he was coaching here was still working out with his players in the weight room and outlifting them dudes. Man,
1: it didn't hurt that he had Urlacher.
0: No.
1: I didn't hurt anything when you have a Hall of Fame NFL player, right?
0: Oh man. Yeah. That's going to do
1: Urlacher
0: it for
1: play, dude.
0: You're hosting tomorrow, right?
1: No, I don't think I am. Am I?
0: Okay,
1: no,
0: it might be Jonah, but
1: I think I think it's somebody. I don't know.
0: We appreciate the who?
1: Jonah.
0: It's Jonah. So yes. Jonah Vaqueta will be the host tomorrow, I believe, at Isotopes Park. So thank you for listening.
1: It's at Isotopes. Yeah, yeah. That's my show.
0: Thank you for listening to Unfiltered. Thank you to our guests, UNM assistant coach Mikey Howell, Clayton Shields, my son Nick Nunez, for Eric Strauss and Kalina Scollum. 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
2: Well, traffic right now, still seeing some slowdowns westbound on I-40 near Wyoming, and then again as you approach Coors. Be sure to watch your speed both directions of I-25 in the construction zone. Westbound on Paseo near the river, you'll see just a little bit of a slowdown in that area. See an accident? Call the Traffic Tracker hotline at 505-767-9167. I'm Michael Carlisle from the 96.3 News Radio KKOB Traffic Center.
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